0: 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Covered services include routine checkups, immunizations, doctor visits, prescriptions, emergency care, dental and vision care, and mental health services. Most states set their CHIP eligibility caps somewhere between 200 and 250% of the federal poverty line, although some reach over 300%. In Pennsylvania, for example, there's no income limit, but families could pay the full cost of $250 or so per month for the coverage. CHIP is not perfect, but it's something that could provide a basic level of health care to children as they mature to adults, which could be key to their success in education and future employment. The problem, once again, lies in outreach and navigation. Will states refer eligible families to their CHIP program and assist them in applying and receiving the benefits, or will they put up barriers in the path, similar to the bureaucratic hoops being embedded in SNAP and Medicaid to meet the objectives of the budget bill? Further, will states strapped to cover the shortfall for adults and families in Trump's bill increase their funding to CHIP in order to offset the loss of health care for children, or will they decrease their part of the match to handle the other administrative and recertification burdens imposed by the bill? Projects like the Bravo Coalition could make a difference here if sufficient advocates and navigators could be recruited and trained to satisfy volunteer work requirements on SNAP and Medicaid, but it's a huge gap to fill. In short, might CHIP be a lifeline for many children, or will it be another rope pulled back from eligible children and letting them drown? This is Wade Rathke. For questions or comments, www.chieforganizer.org. You take it from here to there.
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4: What's happening out there? The time now is 7:05. All of my radio supporters, I'm glad you're out there. And Happy Father's Day. What's happening? That's what's going on, Father's Day. So I'm wishing all you great fathers Happy Father's Day. And Gary and Jerry and all the Rice, the Mitchells, the Love and the Fathers of Barry. But if you have a special request,

Heavenly Father is jamming down to the bone, man. This is what it is here with Sell Your Funk. You know how to funk it up, call me here. Bye.

went down 9th Street at the Hall, the Great Violins. Oh, so peaceful, so soloist. $45 to see him. DeVito, he is jamming. Okay, what's up?

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But I'm sending my condolences out to Earl Moore, my son's grandmother, and his mother who passed on the other day, for God's love, for healing and strength, and his family. Here's Everything Was Changed.

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Now, that blackbird was flying way out there. Home base, though, was the Spotlight, the house that Jazz built, Jazz Limited, in Washington, D.C. Motivating power, Miles Davis and the All-Stars. Now, bye-bye, Blackbird.

0: 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Coverage services include routine checkups, immunizations, doctor visits, prescriptions, emergency care, dental and vision care, and mental health services. Most states set their CHIP eligibility caps somewhere between 200 and 250% of the federal poverty line, although some reach over 300%. In Pennsylvania, for example, there's no income limit, but families could pay the full cost of $250 or so per month for the coverage. CHIP is not perfect, but it's something that could provide a basic level of health care to children as they mature to adults, which could be key to their success in education and future employment. The problem, once again, lies in outreach and navigation. Will states refer eligible families to their CHIP program and assist them in applying and receiving the benefits, or will they put up barriers in the path, similar to the bureaucratic hoops being embedded in SNAP and Medicaid to meet the objectives of the budget bill? Further, will states strapped to cover the shortfall for adults and families in Trump's bill increase their funding to CHIP in order to offset the loss of health care for children, or will they decrease their part of the match to handle the other administrative and recertification burdens imposed by the bill? Projects like the Bravo Coalition could make a difference here if sufficient advocates and navigators could be recruited and trained to satisfy volunteer work requirements on SNAP and Medicaid, but it's a huge gap to fill. In short, might CHIP be a lifeline for many children, or will it be another rope pulled back from eligible children and letting them drown? This is Wade Rathke. For questions or comments, www.chieforganizer.org. You take it from here to there.
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0: Yo, Alicia. 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
1: Hello, Little Rock. The Brook and the Bluff are bringing their werewolf tour to the hall on November 1 of this year. 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
6: I hear you now, Jesse. But as to what the logical song for you to play after that United Healthcare story is, I don't know. I also don't know what breakfast in America is like this morning, but over here on the front lines, the war drags on. And so the light of this world just grows dimmer. I tell you, I need something to mellow my mind. I mean, isn't life strange when the seventh seal turns out to be just another fool's overture? Unfortunately, and so it goes. This is Doug Dreamer reporting for the Daily Planet.

0: Hello, suicide prevention. 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

0: Hello, dial a friend. 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

the Dank Vinci coat, or Toke story, a weed of their own, Smoking Private Resin, Larry Cronick, Joe versus the Vaporizer, Burner and Hooch, Turner and Hash, You've Pot Mail,

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0: John Anderson teaming up with Greek keyboard virtuoso Vangelis.
1: I Hear You Now was the lead single from their 1975 album Short Stories.
0: Also Aphrodite's Child with the Seventh Seal. That was a freaky spoken word acoustic track from their album 666.
1: Kicking off the hour, Johnny Eccles, Arthur Lee, and Love, a tune called The Daily Planet, all about the repetitious and absurd nature of everyday life in the city.
0: Graham Nash followed that with And So It Goes, helped out by David Crosby, Ben Keith, and Johnny Barbeda.
1: And You're Nothing But a Dreamer, that came from our featured group this hour, Supertramp.
0: That one's on Crime of the Century, written by Roger Hodgson, who also sang lead.
1: He said that song just flew out of him one day after he sat down at his first Wurlitzer piano.
0: Supertramp formed in London after Rick Davies broke up with his band The Joint, and Supertramp was originally called Daddy.
1: Crime of the Century, that was a turning point for Supertramp. They shook up their lineup for it. Davies and Hodgson were the only original members left.
0: And next up, we flash you forward to 1979 for a cut from Breakfast in America, their sixth album.
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5: Hey. Meanwhile, the world's largest Dr. Pepper bottle was just unveiled at the Dr. Pepper Museum and celebrates the iconic soft drink first created in Waco, Texas, in 1885. Yes, Waco, Texas. You know their slogan. Please say we're famous for the soda.

0: backstage at the concert recently, Snoop Dogg got Ed Sheeran so high he couldn't see. According to Sheeran, the smoking started as a competition between Snoop Dogg and actor Russell Crowe, who were going blunt for blunt for blunt for blunt, and Sheeran didn't want to seem rude. It's not smart, Ed. When these two get the munchies, who in that room do you think starts to look most like a gingerbread cookie?
1: Meantime, in another part of next week's show...
2: Hey, Zan.

You see, the more at peace you become, the less you tolerate chaos. You stop explaining yourself to people committed to misunderstanding you. You stop showing up in places that disturb your calm. You start choosing silence over proving your point. Distance over forced connection. It's not arrogance. It's alignment. Your energy becomes sacred territory. And not everyone is meant to cross it. Just

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3: We also heard Donovan with The War Drags On, one of the very first songs by pop singers to directly protest the Vietnam War.
2: Yeah, he released it at a time when doing so was highly controversial in the recording industry. The big record label execs frowned on it.
4: You've got to say, I'm a human being, damn it!
3: Jesse Wells is a modern-day equivalent. He isn't afraid to speak his mind, even if it ruffles some feathers.
2: Right. He wrote that song, United Health, just after the assassination of United Healthcare CEO Brian Thompson.
3: But it wasn't about the assassination. It was about our broken healthcare system in this country.
4: You've got to get mad! My life has value!
2: And we have Supertramp in our spotlight this hour. Roger Hodgson had written the Logical song 6 months before he played it for the band.
3: He said he didn't think anyone would like it.
2: And to accentuate the digital line in the lyrics, the band borrowed a Mattel handheld electronic football game from their engineer.
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3: We had the pleasure of talking with John Lodge of the Moody Blues back in 2022, and he told us how Isn't Life Strange came to be.
7: A friend of mine, Lionel Barth, said to me, John, you've got to buy this piano. It's called a Damon. It's wonderful. And he played it for me, so I bought one, as one does. And I was sitting over at dinner one night with my wife, and I could hear this piano playing in my head. And I left the table and went into my front room where the piano is. And 20 minutes later, I went back. I said, I think I've written this song. It's nice, strange. And it was a great recording. Recorded on an old 19th century American harmonium, and Mike Pender played the harmonium.

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And you feel energy in terms of a multiplicity of vibrations.

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1: The Moody Blues at the top, Isn't Life Strange, and our featured group Supertramp gave us the title cut from Breakfast in America.
2: Roger Hodgson left Supertramp in 1983. He never appeared with them again. That was sad.
1: But Supertramp went on with Davies at the helm. They played their last show in 2011, and Davies passed away in 2025.
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2: I'm Dr. Zachary. 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
1: Hey, Scruffs, isn't it a pity we forgot our parkas? 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
2: What?
1: What I'm trying to say is, don't eat the yellow snow.

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1: watch out where the huskies go, don't you eat that yellow snow. 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
2: We interrupt this cartoon for a special report.
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1: Spreading peace and love with the guy we're featuring this hour, George Harrison.
2: Apple Scruffs was a nickname for the Beatles' groupies. Unlike other Beatles, George did not look down on them.
1: That appeared on George's first solo album, All Things Must Pass.
2: But we played it from the best of George Harrison, just to be different.
1: Chrissy Hynde and the Pretenders did one called The Talk of the Town, which was a London night spot back in the day.
2: Yeah, it closed in 82. Also, Peter Albin and Big Brother and the Holding Company, combination of the two.
1: From their 1968 album, Cheap Thrills, written by guitarist Sam Andrew.
2: And Frank Zappa led off the hour with some advice Nanook got from his mother.
1: Don't go where the huskies go, and do not eat that yellow snow.
2: Much more just around the audio bend from George Harrison's debut album, All Things Must Pass.
1: He was able to make it a triple album because of all the songs he'd written while he was a Beatle that they turned down.
2: Like this one, featuring George on slide guitar.
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2: Slept.
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3: He had the munchies.
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0: So get an X now.
4: No, it's up there.
0: No, no, no, ma'am. Smoking weed and staying up all night is not gonna be up there. 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

0: Ladies and gentlemen, we interrupt this scheduled transmission to bring you an announcement of national importance from the White House in Washington, D.C.
1: If the extraterrestrials do come down and say, take me to your leader, I would be honored. I would be so honored to bring them here to suckle on your magnificent man teats. And I know that I speak for little Marco and Bobby Brainworm and Vice President Sofa over there, that we pray that your diaper always be full and that the aliens will bow before you.
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1: And spewing forth peace and love in your general direction from our featured artist this hour, George Harrison.
2: It's hard to see why John and Paul rejected that one, isn't it?
1: Yeah, he offered it to the Beatles during the Let It Be sessions.
2: George also led that set off with I Dig Love. He picked up the slide guitar while he was on tour with Delaney and Bonnie.
1: And we heard a couple of great versions of the old blues number, I Feel So Good, first by Muddy Waters, live at Newport in 1960.
2: Written by blues legend Big Bill Brunzi. And we heard the Faces do it from their album, Long Player.
1: You've got the Make Love, Not War show, the Flower Power Hour.
2: And this hour, we're saluting the winner of the Nobel Peace Prize for 2025.
1: Maria Corina Machado won it for her tireless efforts in promoting democratic rights and her struggle to achieve a peaceful transition from dictatorship to democracy in Venezuela.
2: And if you thought you deserved the prize but didn't win it, we encourage you to be a big boy and just get over it already.
1: Yeah. Meanwhile, imagine you're John Lennon's sister, Julia Baird, and one day he comes over to your place with a brand new Beatles song that hasn't even been released yet.
3: We lived in a cottage. We were living with one of my mother's sisters, and there were three of us, me, Jackie, my sister, and my cousin David, all in the big bedroom where we had the record player, the darts board. You know, we had everything there. And John came running upstairs with it and put it on the turntable.
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0: This just in.
1: It's hot in McKinney. Everyone in McKinney is dead. The heat index right now in McKinney is 101,105.
2: Grandma put real pot in Grandpa's pot pie and he blanked all night.
3: Laughed.
2: Laughed. Yeah.
4: He had the munchies.
2: Yeah. Had the munchies.
5: He stayed awake all night.
2: So get an X now.
5: Oh, it's up there.
2: No, ma'am. No. Smoking weed and staying up all night is not going to be up there. 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
1: Write that down.
2: Yeah, that'll be on the test later.
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4: We heard the enigma that was Nick Drake, Pink Moon. What a gem, eh?
2: Sure is. He recorded that in secret with just his acoustic guitar, and then it was overdubbed with piano.
4: Also Santana from the album Sacred Fire, live in South America. Angels All Around Us and Esperando.
2: Beatles at the top with The Inner Light, a George Harrison masterpiece that was the B-side of the Lady Madonna single.
4: And I love that Jesse Wells tune we heard, We're All Gonna Die, which he wrote in response to the panic we all felt after Trump was declared the winner of the 2024 presidential election.
3: Oh, no!
4: You can blame this hour's magic dust on Dusty Slay, George Carlin, Jimmy Kimmel, and Steve Harvey of Family Feud.
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1: Sometimes I'll smoke weed in the hotel room, but I like to take it very seriously. I go into the room, I put the Do Not Disturb sign on the door, and then I go into the bathroom, and I put another Do Not Disturb sign on the door. Then I put a little towel under the door, and I take a little hit, blow it into the toilet, close the lid, flush it. 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I don't know if it works or not, but I like to think I'm doing a service, you know? 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All of a sudden that smoke hits him in the face. He's like, all right, I appreciate that. 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Great day to be alive down here.
2: Say goodnight, Mojo. Good girl.

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3: 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Hey, policymakers and politicians, it's time to meet Alice. Who is Alice? All of us.
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1: Let's really do one now. 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
1: Let's do one.
2: Yeah, I mean, we just want to be over. 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
3: 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You want to hear it? 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Okay, fine.

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Coming with the grooves for all you humanoids and metallic dudes too. We're going to open up the hologram lines for some calls. Give us a beam and let us know how you're feeling.

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1: Hi, Miss Lou, calling from planet Earth. 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Play some more of that jazz fantastic.
0: Ha ha, you know we will. 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
1: Short Alabaster, calling out of Arrakis, capital city. 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
0: Ha ha. 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

0: 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We about to get on the body here. Classic soul funk. We do it every week. I want to say peace to all the DJs, MCs, producers. Peace.
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3: Okay, next up, this is Clan of Zymox, The Great Reset. And this goes out to Jessica Poe. Thank you for listening in.

I love when we can get really heavy on this show. We're going to do that now and right now. The immortal god, Arnaud Ribotini. What you want me to do? Going out to all the rhythm tumors out there.

yet another band hailing from Berlin, Germany. That was Notals Gang with Riot in the Valley of Thunder out on Detreaty Records. Next up is a band I can't get enough of. Keep playing them on these Rhythm Tomb shows. From Dnipro, Ukraine, this is Sexual Purity with the track Never.

That was the Augsburg, Germany band Dark with Forever Suffer. Please no one get offended by this next track. It's a track by Pixel Grip. I love the track. What are you going to do? You got to play the track.

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1: This is Wade Rathke with the daily Voice of the People news bulletin. Trump indicates he will set a blanket tariff rate of 10 to 15% on 150 countries. Dollar rose on the news. Only about one quarter of U.S. adults say that President Trump's policies have helped them since he took office. According to a new poll, it finds underwhelming marks for him on key issues, including the economy, immigration, government spending, and health care. Immigration ICE officials will be given access to the personal data of the nation's 79 million Medicaid enrollees, including home addresses and ethnicities, to track down immigrants who may not be living legally in the U.S. After a federal injunction blocked ICE tactics against immigrants in Los Angeles, they have moved their very aggressive program to Sacramento in Northern California. Cancellation of Stephen Colbert's Late Show on CBS raised immediate questions about whether it was tied to the government's review of Paramount's merger with Skydance or the settlement with Trump for $16 million. Colbert has been a passionate critic of Trump. Chevron prevailed over ExxonMobil in a high-stakes legal dispute, clearing the way for Chevron to buy into one of the world's most valuable oil developments in Guyana. The closed arbitration ruling by the Paris-based International Chamber of Commerce means that Chevron can move forward with its acquisition of a smaller rival, Hess, for $53 billion. Using U.S. Census Bureau data from the 20 largest U.S. metropolitan areas and surrounding suburbs with a population of more than 10,000, researchers found that the number of renter households in these areas grew to roughly 6 million by 2023, up by 231,000 from 2018. Several second-tier cities, including Raleigh, Birmingham, Milwaukee, and Baltimore, rise above the pack for their strong hiring, decent salaries, and affordability. Along with Austin, Texas, they rank as the best locations to find work for recent college graduates. Voice of the People Daily Bulletin presents People's News about action and issues that demand action. This is Wade Rathke, and this bulletin is brought to you thanks to Acorn International, United Labor Unions Local 100, Social Policy Magazine, and the Affiliated Media Foundation Movement, AMFM.
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1: Good evening, Phil.
2: Yeah, back again.
1: Oh, it's a beautiful day out there.
2: It is nice. It is nice. Not too hot today, not too cold.
1: Yeah.
2: Just right.
1: Man, I'm all hopped up on that Cobra Kai, man.
2: Are you?
1: Cobra Kai.
2: You've been
1: learning your flow and your Joe and your rights and wrongs?
2: No, I hadn't watched any Cobras.
1: Oh, you need to watch Cobra Kai, I'm telling you. Get you going.
2: Gets me going. Maybe that's what I need. I do feel kind of sleepy most of the time.
1: Now, come on.
2: Well, we got some weird stuff going on everywhere, but everything's just fine here. You're listening to Sugar Radio, and we're your source for Arkansas music, Arkansas artists, Arkansas shows, this kind of thing. So that's what you're listening to now. This first block we have coming up, we're going to have the Atlantics, the Dover Lights, and Jack Seaball. Those first two tracks are 2021 tracks. They're brand new.
1: Jack Seaball.
2: So, the

0: Atlantic's and Dover Lights are 2021, and Jack Seaball is a 2020. So it's all pretty new stuff. So I think we ought to just kick it.
1: That's a good name for a band right there, Pretty New Stuff.
0: Pretty New Stuff. Mm-hmm. Still not as good as The Big Deer.
1: The Big Deer.
0: The Big Deer.
1: That's good. I'd go see The Big Deer.
0: You
1: can sell jerky.
0: My heavy, my doom metal band is going to be called The Big Deer.
1: Well, then y'all should sell deer hunting accessories.
0: Yeah. You know? Camouflage, t-shirt, and all that kind of stuff. Oh, yeah.
1: Bullets.
0: Hillbilly stuff. Mm-hmm. But just
1: face paint.
0: Just be super heavy, like teeth rattling.
1: Deer
0: heavy.
1: Urine.
0: Oh, yeah. That'd be the official smell of the band is deer is urine. The deer, is the doe in estrus.
1: Yeah.
2: It's like, what was that smell? That's deer poo, boo.
1: You could put deer stands out there on the stage.
0: Oh, yeah. I could play from a deer stand. I could, like, climb. We have those climbing stands.
1: Yeah, awesome.
0: And, like, climbing up a fake tree.
1: Maybe shoot a bow across the bar.
0: Like, doing finger tapping and stuff, hanging off that climbing stand. Boy.
1: Oh, I tell you what.
0: I'd have to get somebody to come up and sweep up all the panties off the stage.
1: Oh, my goodness. Smelling pee panties.
0: Yeah, camouflage.
1: Oh, man.
0: Dough panties. Yeah,
1: You ready to get into it?
0: Let's do it.
1: All right, guys. Remember, you listen to Shug Radio right here on KEBF 88.3, Voice of the People.

0: he's listening today. I'm going to say, woo!
1: Well, I think that's about to come to a screeching halt. Bradley promised us a little bit more grit today, and we got it coming up here. So, because I'm looking through here, and I'm seeing some Hail Camino, and I'm seeing some Terminus and some Bad Match, and I think we're going to be all right. I think maybe the...
0: Thank God.
1: Yeah, Divya's getting worried now. He's getting worried. Not that there was anything wrong. You know, tastes differ, people.
0: It's just the mood, opinions, man. It's good differ. Stuff. It's just different moods, man.
1: Yeah. I mean, like, when I'm in a good mood, I might listen to speed metal, and somebody like, why are you so angry? Well, I mean...
0: Just angry.
1: That's kind of what I want. You know, and I used to be different. I used to listen to the tastes are different. And, you know, yeah.
0: He said speed metal.
1: Speed metal. You ever heard of Speed Wolf? Or is that it? Yeah, Speed Wolf.
0: I've heard speed everything. Son.
1: Speed. Oh, yeah. Uh-huh. Yeah. Uh-huh. All right. Well, how about that Terminus Hail Camino and Ominous Warning block?
0: I'm ready for this.
1: Let's do it.
0: All right. Turn the knob off that sucker, guys. You're listening to Chug Radio right here on KBF.
1: About to get wild, man.
0: Speed metal.

0: man.
1: Now, quick, see,
2: metal block this one.
1: Don't you feel better now?
0: I feel metal better. I'm metal better.
1: You got a thing. Yeah, you got a little situation going over there. It's all okay. Much better. Yeah. So a listener called and told us that we were missing a channel over. So we checked up on that, and I don't think we are. I think we've got both right and left channels going right now. But we still appreciate him calling in and telling us, trying to help out. So John said he had a theory about what it is that's causing that. And it's really advanced secret stuff we can't tell you about. So, moving right along, goodness sakes, do you see what's up next? You see that?
2: Oh, bad match.
1: Yeah.
2: Bad match.
1: I tell you what now, bad match, I saw them three or four times. It's just great. A great show. What's that old girl's name? Golly, I can't. What's her name? You know what I'm talking about? Anyway, she is fantastic, and the guitar player there, he was kind of a minimalist sort of guitar player. His pedal board had like three pedals on it, and he was playing through an AC 30.
2: Where'd they play?
1: Man, I saw him at Whitewater. I saw him a couple of different places. I think I saw him at Red Room. It was great. So I'm really happy to see old Bad Match on here. I'm always happy to see that.
2: I like
1: that.
2: The name of that song, Save Your Sorry.
1: Save Your Sorry.
2: You save it.
1: It's kind of like old George on Seinfeld said, stuff your sorries in a sack, mister. That's what I say. Stuff your sorries in a sack, mister.
2: Yeah, that's right.
1: Yeah. So then we've got M. Remember when M came up here and played in the studio? And Mondello, I do not know them, so that'll be fun. And then old Kevin Kirby and Battery.
2: Old Kevin Kirby.
1: So, yeah, some familiar, some new. It's going to be great. You ready?
2: It's always great.
1: How are we doing on time? We doing good?
2: We're doing great.
1: Everything's going great.
2: You know what's so great?
1: Super. What?
2: We're Sugar Radio.
1: Of course it is.
2: And we're playing these sweet, sweet Arkansas tunes, ain't we?
1: We just come up here. We don't put a lot of pressure on ourselves.
2: No. You know?
1: We just kind of go with the flow. Just kind of flowing.
2: Y'all could only imagine what goes on backstage at Sugar Radio.
1: Oh, man. The things we've been talking about can never let you in on this stuff.
2: Right now we're working on fish tacos, fried chicken, pulled pork sandwiches.
1: Oh, my gosh.
2: Man, we're grilled cheeses. We like pickles. Pickles are
1: golly.
2: Great.
1: Golly. You know how hard I could eat a chicken strip right now?
2: Yeah, like a non-sweet.
1: How hard could I eat a chicken strip right now?
2: Hard.
1: Real hard.
2: Real
1: that's
2: hard.
1: Right.
2: All right, then. 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
1: the chicken strips.

0: Well, there was some rock and roll.
1: Mr. Kevin Kirby's battery for you.
0: Mm-hmm. That was good. That was good. I like that. Fall back, grudge. Yeah. Mm-hmm. All right. What time is it? Wait. So we got Willie Carlisle coming up, Ashton Barbary, the Trash Can Bandits with a 2021 track, and Twitch and Jimbers with a 2021 track.
1: All right, let's get with it.
0: Let's hear them twitching and jimbering.
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0: clay to keep liquids from entering the groundwater. Above that, the fill area is divided into cells for each day's garbage. As trucks dump garbage into the cell, it's compacted to become as small as possible. At the end of the day, the cell is closed off with a layer of soil and perhaps another layer of plastic, making it water and airtight. Most garbage won't break down in this environment, though anaerobic bacteria will digest food and organic waste and produce methane, also known as natural gas, the same kind you burn in your stove. Because it's flammable, the methane has to be flared off, or it can be collected and sold for industrial use, or used to run electric generators at the landfill. America leads the world, by a wide margin, in garbage production, with more than 1,400 pounds per person per year. More than half of it ends up in landfills. And 65% of that is packaging. Cardboard, paper, plastic, bottles, and cans, nearly all of which could have been recycled. On average, recycling costs about half as much as storing garbage in a landfill. So if you'd like to reduce your garbage footprint and your city's municipal waste cost, recycling is the way to go. I'm Scott Tinker, filling you with fun facts on Earth Date.
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Lee Owens. And the track is called On. Beautiful track. Thanks for listening. We've got an hour left to go on this pop mix. Thanks for hanging in there and staying with us tonight. Hope you're having a good time.

shed a little tear on that track. Next up, we have a track by UK producer Bullion. The name of this track is Hula.

this next artist is from Perry, Georgia, right here in the U.S. This is Washed Out with Time to Walk Away.

Okay, we got another dedication. This one from Jamie to Jessica Poe. This track is by Los Angeles-based musicians Drab Majesty. It's a cover of Blind Melon's No Rain.

Okay, next up we have Jamie's Jam of the Night. This is definitely her big track of 2020. And this is S.G. Lewis Impact featuring Robin. Thank you, Jamie, for making this mix. It's been awesome.

All right, Jamie's sending this next one out to Chris. This is No Joy, and the name of the track is Birthmark. What's up, Chris?

Okay, once again, this next one goes out to our wonderful daughter, Alexa. This is a track by Annie. It's called The Streets Where I Belong.

Okay, this one's going out to everybody in the Rhythm Room crew, Rhythm Room gang. You know who you are. This is Chromatics with Toy.

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4: Our Father, which art in heaven, hallowed be thy name, thy kingdom come, thy will be done on earth as it is in heaven. Give us this day our daily bread, and forgive us our debts as we forgive our debtors. And lead us not into temptation, but deliver us from evil. From thine is the kingdom, the power, and the glory forever. Amen.

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I say, Lord, fix it for me.

0: Good morning. We are here in the studio this morning. It is kind of early, but we are here. We are here by the grace of God. We are here. You are in the morning. You are here in the morning with Lee and Kim. I am Lee.
1: And I am Kim.
0: Y'all see how she? It took her a second to answer.
1: It took a second for my brain to come to even think about to say my name.
0: Her brain was saying, do I want to answer? Am I going to answer? I don't want to answer. Well, I guess I better because people listening.
1: Yeah, better say something. Like the old folks, the eyes are tired today.
0: Look, well, you got to wake it on up. We got to wake it on up, man. Look, God has blessed us to be here this morning.
1: Yes, sir.
0: We got to give it everything we got. I just want to say good morning to everybody. Good morning, Aunt Lisa. Good morning, Aunt Joanne. Aunt Lisa already said you need the time for you to get on up and get on in here.
1: Yes.
0: And it's time to get moving. I think she didn't beat you this morning,
1: Aunt Joanne. She don't beat her. Yeah, Aunt Lisa be on it.
0: Yeah, Aunt Lisa be on it.
1: I think I'm going to need some of that, what Aunt Lisa and Aunt Joanne have this morning.
0: Mm-hmm. I know it. But y'all, we're not going to just keep talking. We're not going to keep talking. I mean, we love talking to y'all. We love talking to y'all, but we're not going to keep talking. We're going to go ahead and get this morning going. And this is the Warlord Brothers, and they say, right now, Lord.

Yes, sir. I like that right there. I like that one. That's the Warlord brothers, and they said, "Right now, Lord. Right now, Lord. Look here. I need y'all to get on up. I need y'all to get on up. Like, ain't time to be sleeping now. I need y'all to get on up." So I tell you what. I'm gonna give you a little Jesus and a little coffee, and I need everybody to come on, get on up, and let's get to moving. Kim, wake up. Stop yawning.

I love that one right there. That is Solomon Ray, and he says, Jesus and my coffee. That is the best way to start your day. Want to send a shout out to my buddy, Jesse. Jesse, good morning to you, Jesse. I see you up, and he's texting me, and he's ready for Kim's Corner already. Jesse, you're a little early, Jesse. You're a little early. And Kim said you need to pray for her this morning on Kim's Corner. So, Jesse, we just joking with you, Jesse. It's coming. Want to say good morning to Miss Allen. Good morning, Miss Allen. Wonderful.

0: This is Charles Ray, program director of KABF 88.3 FM. I want you to meet Alex. Who is she? You and me. Alex stands for Asset Limited Income Constrained Employed. Alex is working families facing high housing costs, medical debt, and more months than money. We are the majority of Arkansans. We need programs that work for us as hard as we work for our state and families. Hey, policymakers and politicians, it's time to meet Alice. Who is Alice? All of us.
1: Hi, I'm Dr. Anita Chandra with today's tip for kids from the American Academy of Pediatrics. Recent cases of measles in the United States have caused serious illness and have many parents concerned. This virus is incredibly contagious. If your child is not vaccinated, they're likely to get the measles if they're exposed. The good news is the measles vaccine is very safe and effective. 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

Running by faith, running by faith. I think I'm kind of waking up this morning. So, we have an announcement. We have one announcement. It says by the Wade Music Institute, founding students, enrollment is now open starting August 15th, ages 6 through 15. So you can earn a certificate of completion upon finishing the courses. And the founder, Ricky D. Wade. So you can contact him at 501-803-7780. Again, that is Wade Music Institute. You can contact Ricky D. Wade at 501-803-7780. And the scripture for today for Kim's Corner is coming from Isaiah 44:21 through 22. I'm reading out of the New King James Version. Remember these, O Jacob and Israel, for you are my servant. I have formed you. You are my servant. O Israel, you will not be forgotten by me. I have blotted out like a thick cloud your transgression, and like a cloud your sins. Return to me, for I have redeemed you. Again, that is Isaiah 44:21 through 22. And that would be the scripture for Kim's Corner this morning around 6:15 or 6:20.

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2: 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We're going to wish them a happy anniversary.
3: Shonda and Phil Barton.
2: Yes. Happy anniversary. They are great people. We just, it's an honor to have you all in our lives as good friends, and you two are a good couple. And we love you as always. We love you. And happy anniversary. Mm-hmm.

0: If I'm here today,
1: somebody's been praying for me. Shonda, that's out to you. And Phil Barton, happy anniversary. And as Mark 10 and 9 says, may the Lord who joined your hearts together continue to bless your marriage with joy, peace, and unwavering love. Therefore, what God has joined together, let no one separate. That came from Mark 10 and 9. Happy anniversary, Phil and Shonda Barton.

0: That's right. That's right, y'all. God is real. I want to say good morning to Little Mary. Little Mary just called us, and she always brighten up our morning for us, man. She always just say something real, you know, real funny that we can laugh at and we can have a good time. So we appreciate Little Mary calling up here all the time, you know, just giving us a little encouragement and just letting us know that, you know, she likes our show and she's really getting into us, and, you know, we just appreciate it.
1: Yes, we appreciate all our listeners. We definitely do. So good. My brother Thomas, he just texted me. He must have felt me because I was just getting ready to check his location. So let me see, where is my big brother? Big brother, little brother.
0: Good morning, Thomas. Good morning. Good morning.
1: Yes, he's out on the road.
0: I don't know if y'all ever heard us talking about Thomas, but he drives over the road, and man, you know, that's my guy. That's my guy. That's my boy.
1: Yes. Mm-hmm. Like he's in Wyoming.
0: Wyoming. Oh,
1: yes,
0: wow.
1: That's where he's at. He's in Wyoming. We keep up with each other.
0: Okay. All right.
1: Yes. And so also we'll thank, like I said, thank Aunt Lisa and Joanne. And we have Terry. I don't know if Terry's listening right now, so I don't know what time
0: she tunes
1: in.
0: Good morning to you too,
1: Miss
0: Terry.
1: Miss T and Lil Mary. And Aunt Lisa, this is your song that we're getting ready to play that you requested.
2: Sometimes it's easy to take things for granted, like life, or something as simple as waking up every morning. But if you take a minute and think about everything that's going on in the world, it'll make those things that you might have complained about yesterday seem so small.
1: And this is Lady Harmony, He Keeps Waking Me Up.
2: Coming through my blind

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1: 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The request line is always open, and at 7:45, it's 5 minutes of love with the hug man. This part of the program is for dreamers. It's inspiring, motivation, and inspiration.

0: contain it. Israel's ongoing war in Lebanon scuttled Iran-U.S. negotiations on Switzerland, threatening peace. Trump administration's decision to put Health Secretary Kennedy in charge of special education programs has sparked a backlash from advocates for students with disabilities who say the move will hurt children and that his views on autism make him unfit. National Science Foundation budget is less than what was spent in the first week of the war with Iran. National Institutes of Health, the largest public funder of biomedical research in the world, accounts for a fraction of 1% of all federal spending. U.S. ranks 13th in the amount it spends on academic research as a portion of its overall economy. Trump wants to cut this more. U.S. Secretary of State Rubio had a Colombian immigrant detained in Phoenix after he spoke out against a Trump-endorsed candidate in his home country's upcoming presidential election in an attack on free speech by immigrants. Frank Stonach, who created a global auto parts company to become one of Canada's richest men, was found guilty of sexual assault and indecent assault in two cases dating back decades. Wildlife Conservation Society identified more than 5,800 square miles of climate-resilient ocean in 72 countries, which could save coral, among other marine life. More than 40% of Americans who call themselves upper class or upper middle class say they haven't saved enough money to retire comfortably. Only 40% say their financial security is where they thought it would be at this point in their lives. Nearly 3 in 5 say they are strained by high gasoline prices. India voided its nationwide undergraduate medical school entrance exam due to alleged leaked questions, prompting a retest for 2 million students, and has now mobilized the military to secure the test. Voice of the People Daily Bulletin presents People's News about action and issues that demand action. This is Wade Rathke, and this bulletin is brought to you thanks to Acorn International, United Labor Unions Local 100, Social Policy Magazine, and the Affiliated Media Foundation Movement, AMFM.
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4: Yeah, that was my friend Kenya Richardson. I've been knowing her a long time. I know all the Richardsons. I've been knowing them a long time. Good friend of mine. Want to say good morning to my dad. Good morning to your pops. I hope he's listening. Leandrew Clark Sr. Hope he's listening. Oh, I'm pretty sure he is. Good morning to you. Want to say good morning to Miss T. Miss T just called.

and just gave us some real encouraging words. I really appreciate every time you call, Miss T. I really appreciate you. And I'm going to play a song for my dad and for Miss T. They both love this. This is James Cleveland. And for Ella. Good morning, Ella. But this is James Cleveland. It says, God is.

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Man, I love that one. My God is my all and all. I mean, when you think about it, I mean, what else can you say? God is. That's it. God is. And, you know, when you think about that, you just need to be grateful that God is.

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3: This is the Reverend Doctor. 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
4: All right, y'all, we are back and we have some birthday shout outs to go.
5: Yes, we have happy. Say happy birthday to Vicky McDonald Dokes and Gloria Dean Cole and her nieces Brittany and Kenzie. Happy birthday, happy birthday, happy birthday.
4: All right. So happy birthday to y'all.

Y'all, that's one when you're supposed to be praising him right there. Come on now. You know you are blessed. You know you are blessed. Come on. Yeah. Come on. Yeah. Come on. Ha ha. Do it like this. The way I know how to do it. Sing it with him. Say it.

0: have now stepped into Kim's Corner, where you will receive your morning dose of inspiration and encouragement. Enjoy.
1: Today's scripture comes from Isaiah 44, 21 through 22. I'm reading from the New King James Version. Again, that's Isaiah 44, 21 through 22. Remember these, O Jacob and Israel, for you are my servant. I have formed you. You are my servant. O Israel, you will not be forgotten by me. I have blotted out like a thick cloud your transgression and like a cloud your sins. Return to me, for I have redeemed you. Again, that's Isaiah 41, 21 through 22. Remember these, O Jacob and Israel, for you are my servant. The use of Jacob and Israel, that connects the people, you know, to their covenantal roots and identity, you know, and also that God, he wanted them to trust him and not serve any idols, you know, only him. And so he wanted them to connect to their people and their covenant, you know, their roots and identity. And sometimes we forget our identity or where we came from or who we belong to and God loves us.
2: Yeah.
1: You know, sometimes we connect our identity to our trauma.
2: Mm-hmm.
1: It can be, you know, say that you was abused, say I was an abusive woman or I was a addict. You're identifying yourself to any, you know, to like your bad habits or mm-hmm. any type of trauma. And then sometimes we trauma bond. I was speaking to someone over the weekend.
2: Bond, okay.
1: Yeah.
2: Okay.
1: Over the weekend. And we was discussing that to where sometimes we trauma bond, we're connected. Sometimes we get connected to people that's going through the same thing that you're going through.
2: Wow.
1: Yeah. And so you're bonding with that trauma. You're not helping each other. You just continuously having these triggers and you sharing this happened to me. Well, this happened to me too. And this also happened. And so you bringing each other down. And so sometimes, you know, once you all look up trauma bonding, because sometimes we don't realize that we're bonding to our trauma instead of trying to find a solution for it and get in within God's word to be healed. And what God said, return to me, for I have redeemed you. That's a place of repentance and restoration. So we need to return to him, you know, to where, you know, when he said about idols, you know, the Israelites, they were worshiping idols. And God was like, return to me. Know your identity, for I, you know, is a plea for repentance. We need to repent for the things that we've done, known and seen and unseen, known and unknown, even our thoughts, you know, repent for even some of our thoughts and our words. And we mm-hmm. need to be careful with our words and the things that we do.
2: Mm-hmm.
1: And so that's what God was calling, you know, calling upon them. And like I said, I had mentioned about, you know, redemptive, you know, that's to set free. You know, he's setting us free from any type of bondage.
2: Right.
1: And so God has not forgotten us. And so we need to go back to the identity of who we are and who we belong to. And like I said, God just wanted to remind us that he has not forgotten you. What he has promised you, he has not forgotten. He has not forgotten you. So we just need to make sure that we stay connected to him and stay in his presence. Stay in his presence. Because when you think, sometimes you go through things, it can be finances, health, legal. It can be, you know, like your identity, not remembering who you are.
2: Mm-hmm.
1: And these some people can... you know, it can be abusive. Abusive is not just always physical. It can be words, or people can, you know, bring you down with just their words. And some people just don't realize how powerful our words are. They can be powerful in a good way and powerful in a bad way. And so I just want you all to just remember that God has not forgotten you.
2: You're right.
1: And just make sure that we carry ourselves accordingly in his word and in his path. And this song is that we get ready to play is God Has Not Forgotten. It says, God has not forgotten. If he said he will do it, it will come to pass. Just keep on believing. God has not forgotten. So I'm just asking you all, do not get discouraged, because he has not forgotten you. Whatever he promised you, it will come to pass. Just be in obedience and be faithful and being in position of repentance as well.

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2: 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Y'all already know what's up next. 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
3: Silly. Yeah, it's still on. They can hear you. Put your deuces up so they can see it. All right, y'all. Y'all know it's time to buckle up. It's time to buckle up. We getting ready to leave the station. We getting ready to take this thing on a ride. The Praise Express is on the roll. It is on the roll. So y'all get ready. Chuck the deuces up for them.
2: They see my deuces. They know.
3: They see your deuces.
2: We coming on the bus, train, and airplane. Hey, let us know where you want us to pick you up.
3: 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This thing is on the move. Let's go.

All right, y'all. We on our way back from Russellville, finna head through West Little Rock, and got to pick up my cousin Trisha. Got to pick up Trisha. Trisha, be ready for me. Here we go. Put these seatbelts.

0: Hey, Kimberly, I think we need to change directions, Kim. I think we need to change directions.
1: We got to change directions.
0: I think we got to head down to Arkadelphia.
1: Uh-oh.
0: We got to head down to Arkadelphia. We got somebody in Arkadelphia that need a ride. Tawana, we on our way.
1: We come to get you. Hey, pack up. Be ready.
0: Be ready, Tawana. We come to get you and your daddy. All right, y'all. And put your seatbelts on. Trisha, Lisa, y'all put y'all seatbelts on because we rolling. I'm going to keep this thing rolling, y'all. Come on.

We got to turn this thing around, make this quick left turn. We got to go through my mail and got to pick up Little Mary. Little Mary, Little Mary, we're on our way, Little Mary. I need y'all to buckle up, sit down, and hold on tight. We rolling.

We are still rolling. We still rolling. We got the Praise Express on the roll. If you need a ride, give us a call. We still rolling. 501-433-0088. Ladybug, let's go. Brother Barney, where you at, Brother Barney?

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Come on, let's go, let's go. Put your seatbelts on, buckle up. We are rolling. 501-433-0088. If you need us, give us a call. We coming anywhere we need to go. 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

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Stand up. 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

0: Y'all heard him say it. 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So I tell you what, let's go ahead and keep this praise party going. We ain't going to stop. Ladybug, you ready?
1: We ready. Hey, we got to swing by and pick up Shonda and Scooter.
0: We got to go pick up Scooter. Scooter right this morning.
1: Scooter ready. He ready.
0: Scooter. That was for Scooter right there. All right, y'all. Let's go. Come on. Let's go. That's what his papa called him, Scooter Wooter. We still rolling.
2: I don't know what you come to do. Let me hear you say.
0: Tawana, now look, now we came to pick you up. You can't be standing up on the bus now. Come on, I need you to sit down now. Put that seatbelt on so we can roll.

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I'm going to keep this thing rolling. We only got a few more minutes, but I'm going to keep this thing going. Me and Ladybug got to get out of here, but we're getting ready to roll, y'all. We're going to roll it on out all the way to the end.

0: if you love him. I wanna know if you love the Lord. Uh-oh. I wanna know if you love him. I wanna know if you love the Lord. Come on. I wanna know if you love him. All right, we got less than a minute left. We got less than a minute left. We appreciate you all listening online, on the radio. We just love you all for listening to In the Morning with Lee and Kim. And make sure that you tune back in. Tomorrow will be Coach, and Wednesday will be the Prophet, and Lee will be back Thursday.
1: Yes, sir.
0: And then Friday we have Mo the Little Lamb, and then Saturday is Elder Thomas, and then Sunday it will be Jody Love, and then we'll be back next Monday. So you all have a wonderful day, a wonderful week, and don't ruin it for nobody else. We love you, and
1: there
0: peace.
1: You go. There you go. Push it up. I push it up. Come on. Push it up. Yeah. I push it up. Push it up. Come on. I push it up. Hey. Let's push up the praise. The Holy Ghost praise. The Holy Ghost praise.
0: Patricia, Ghost you have praise. A good day.
1: I want to know. We will see y'all next week. Well, I'll see y'all Thursday, but we will be back next week. The Holy Ghost Praise Party goes on Thursday. Y'all make sure y'all tune in, and we're going to have this ride going on again. All right, y'all. We have made it back in. We're going to park this bus, and we're going to see y'all next time.

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0: This is Kwame Abdul-Bey. 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
2: 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The case involved Ali Hermani of Texas, and the court said a blanket ban goes too far for non-dangerous cannabis users. Although it remains to be seen how this ruling will result in changes to current law and regulations, it is a major step forward for medical cannabis patients caught between state legal medical cannabis treatment programs and federal gun law. The ruling means courts must look more carefully at individual circumstances, not just cannabis use alone. 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
10: We're doing the Nevermind the Morning Show. 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

0: So yesterday was Father's Day. Happy Father's Day to everybody out there.
1: Did you have a good Father's Day, Mike?
0: I didn't see my father, but I'm going to have brunch with him today.
1: Oh, see, there you go.
0: But I did have a good Father's Day. Yeah.
1: I grilled out with my dad. It was really nice.
0: Good. Grilling is awesome. Grilling with the dad is awesome. Happy Father's Day, everybody. Happy Father's Day. Hey, also happy Juneteenth on Friday. We had that recently. This week I don't think we have any actual holidays. And yeah, there's nothing else to talk about. Let's check the announcements. 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That's 501-372-6119. All right. What are we listening to this morning?
1: We're going to listen to some Leon Bridges to start off the morning with Texas Sun. It's a very good morning song, so I hope you guys enjoy.
0: It's not only Leon Bridges. That's Cromlin.
1: It is Cromlin, but yeah. Leon Bridges is the voice.

0: Good morning. You guys just heard The Dandelion by Oracle Sisters. Before that was Sweet Release by Common Saints. Before that was Wake Up by Kowloon. And right before that, to start off the show, was Krugabin. How do you say that?
1: Krongbin.
0: Kromden?
1: Krong.
0: Krom.
1: Bin.
0: Bin.
1: K-H-U...
0: No,
1: K-H-R... U-N-G-B-I-N. Krongbin. Yep. I think it's actually Thai, because they're like supposed to be Thai funk, even though they're from Texas.
0: I did not know that. Yeah, that's pretty cool.
1: They're from Texas. They're not... No one in that band is from Thailand, but it's supposed to be like Thai funk. Yeah.
0: And then the singer of that song was Leon Bridges. Coming up, we got some Skin Shapes, Durand Jones, Pale J, Neil Francis. So I hope you guys are enjoying the morning vibe this morning with our show. This is KBF 88.3, The Voice of the People.

Sorry about that, y'all. You guys just heard Show Me the Right by Neil Francis and Teardrops, also by Neil Francis. Before that was Dos Uvas by Pale J. Right before that was Witch Who by Duranda Jones and the Indications. I love that song, by the way. And before that was I Didn't Know by the Skin Shapes. Coming up, we got some Favorite Kind of Girl by Got Street Park and Flinka. And after that, we got Casino by Jungle and Love Again by Moon Soul. So I hope you guys are enjoying this. It's getting a little heavy out there. Stay safe, everybody. Focus on the road and just let us take care of the music for you.

0: Good morning. This is KBF 88.3. You guys just heard It's Only Us by the Monophonics and Kelly Finnegan. Before that was Love Again by Moon Soul. Before that was Casio by Jungle. And before that was Favorite Kind of Girl by Got Street Park and Flinka. Mike, we got your playlist coming up real soon. What are you playing, man?
1: Rock.
0: Rock and roll. Well, we got some announcements for you guys, and I hope you guys are enjoying the show.

0: 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We come to you in many languages and cultures, presenting shows and programs in various arts and craft disciplines.
1: This is National Native News. I'm Jill Freitas.
2: For me, this is freedom. The freedom to let people know what really happened. And it's important for me to tell the story so we can move forward for everyone. Oh, I'm ready.
1: For many Native people, the version of California history taught in school doesn't tell the whole story. For Brad Manoa, the inspiration for a new 10-part docuseries, People of the West, came after learning about a California history presentation at his son's school. Manoa says Native American history received only a brief mention, while much of the focus was placed on a version of California history that overlooked Native voices and experiences. That moment sparked an idea.
3: So I wanted to make a series that would reach the youth in a compelling cinematic way, with dramatic recreations, beautiful animations when we couldn't depict something in real life. And then one of the biggest archival libraries of stills and video of California history that I think exists on the planet. And we put all that together in 10 one-hour episodes. And I'm telling you, it's amazing.
1: Manoa, a citizen of the Pechanga Band of Indians, says the series, which took over 2 years to create, also touches on his family's own experiences. One scene was inspired by the love story of his grandparents. He says his grandfather was afraid to tell his future wife that he was Native because of the prejudice Native people faced at the time. Years later, watching actors bring that story to life on screen left him in tears.
3: I just started crying and sobbing. I explained that scene was from my family history specifically, and, you know, it was an honor.

0: Manoah says it has not yet been picked up by a streaming service. He says that's intentional.
1: We made the whole thing on spec without pre-selling it to a studio. When you do that, yes, you get funding, but you also get oversight. And the studios get to determine final cut and get to suggest taking things out, adding stuff in. But we wanted to tell the story without those handcuffs. So we made the whole thing on spec without pre-selling it. And now that we have it, we're trying to find distribution.
0: Completing the project came with sacrifices. Manoah says work often took him away from his family. Now that the series is finished, he says he's looking forward to making up for lost time and being more present with the people who supported him throughout the journey.
1: My wife has shouldered a lot of the responsibilities at home in her effort to support me, but she's been neglected. My kids have been neglected. They call me the dad from Hook as a joke. Before he goes to Neverland and Hook, he's kind of all consumed with work and on his phone. So I want to balance that all back and be there with my kids and my wife and tend to our land on the reservation.
0: The 10-part series makes its world premiere June 20th at the TCL Chinese Theater in Hollywood as part of the Dances with Films Festival. Manoah says he hopes audiences leave the theater with a deeper understanding of California's native peoples and the stories that helped shape the state. I'm Jill Freitas.

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4: 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I want you to meet Alice. 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Who is Alice? All of us.
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1: 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I said I eat as much as I can, dude. I'm trying as much as possible. It just doesn't happen. For all of my, what do they call that? For all my skinny kings out there listening.
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1: 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Never mind the morning show. I'm Michael here.
2: With Mino.
1: And Mino thinks I'm skinny.
2: Well, that's all right. There's nothing wrong with that.
1: Yeah, that's fine. Anyway, I was just saying I eat when I press the microphone button. And hey, you know who else is skinny?
2: Who else?
1: Nick Hexum. From 311, and that's who my first band is this morning. So we're going to start with some 311. Hope you guys enjoy. Thanks for listening to Nevermind the Morning Show here on KBF 80.3, The Voice of the People. And be safe out there on the road. It's showering on and off. That wind looks nasty. Yeah, everybody be safe out there. Keep the eyes on the road. Keep your seatbelts buckled. Watch out for your fellow person.

0: Good morning, everybody. It's Michael. I'm here with
1: Mino.
0: You just heard Champagne by 311. That was our first song. And then the last two songs were by a band called Slowmosa out of Norway. First one was Battling Guns. Second one was In My Mind's Desert. That's what just played. Up next, we got some Incubus, some Elder, and then a two-part Tool song. And then, yeah, we'll see what I have time for after that. Maybe some Smashing Pumpkins. Maybe another song after that. Who knows? I know, but you don't. Incubus is up next. Thanks for listening to Never in the Morning Show here on KBF 88.3, The Voice of the People. Just to stir the pot, just to see if this works for interaction purposes.
1: Okay.
0: I don't like German food. I don't like bratwurst. I don't drink beer.
1: Bro, have you gone to the Fassler, though? They got some good, stuff.
0: I don't know. Thoughts on this? You know, you're always free to call up at the station and tell us what you feel about music that we're playing, anything else that's going on, questions about what we do here, or to tell us that, you know, you don't like what I'm playing and that you think my opinions are bad, like me not liking bratwurst and beer like that. And if you want to tell us that, you can call the studio at 501-433-0088. That's 501-433-0088. I will say, though, if you come up here or try to call and, like, tell me that my opinions are bad,
1: that's fine. Oh, my God.
0: Do that during the Nevermind the Morning Show. Do not harass the other shows on here.
1: Yeah, that's right.
0: Thank you for listening. Back to the music.

0: All right. It's Never Mind the Morning Show here on KBF 80.3, The Voice of the People. Michael here with
1: Mino.
0: And Mino says I should not talk about my past remarks. So I won't. What you just heard was Halcyon by Elder. And up next we got Tool, double feature. Or just technically one feature. It depends on how you look at the album and how you feel about the two songs. I think, and for all the people that I know that listen to Tool, that like this song, you can't play one without the other. And if you hear one without the other, someone's doing you wrong. So up next, we got Parabola. Thanks for listening.

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1: Arkansas ranks third in the nation among states with the highest incarceration rate. And research shows when the formerly incarcerated are released back into society, they bring chronic health conditions with them. A report by the American Public Health Association shows people over 50 who have been released from prison have a life expectancy that's 6 years less than those who have never served time. Wanda Bertram with Prison Policy Initiative says more programs are needed to connect people to services once they're released.
2: Making sure people don't face any hurdles in getting enrolled in Medicaid or Medicare. A lot of people who go to prison are uninsured or they're on Medicaid when they go in. Even though they are eligible when they get out, typically their health insurance has been suspended.
1: The survey interviewed people who had been held in jails, prisons, juvenile detention centers, and other correctional facilities. Most formerly incarcerated older adults are Black and report childhood poverty and housing insecurity. A report in the National Library of Medicine shows the life expectancy for men between the ages of 50 and 75 is reduced by 8 years. Bertram says prison conditions can cause health problems that make existing conditions worse.
2: Lack of exercise, outdoor time, the isolation from your loved ones, obviously the trauma that can happen in the prison environment, poor dietary options, and really notoriously terrible health care.
1: The study also found that formerly incarcerated older adults were more likely to be unmarried, unemployed, and have a disability than those who have never served time. I'm Frida Ross, Arkansas News Service. 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
4: 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Tectonic is my talk show exploring how technology is affecting all

Good morning and welcome to Let's Talk. This show is always hosted by Larry Hicks, but this morning it's hosted by your friend, Scott Green. We'll start today's program by opening phone lines at 501-433-0088 to discuss one of the biggest economic development stories in Arkansas's history, but also one of the least understood. We're talking about AI data centers in Little Rock and Pulaski County. Now, let me say this from the top. This is not an anti-technology conversation. This is not anti-jobs. This is not anti-growth. This is not anti-business. But it is absolutely a conversation about power, water, land, public money, public trust, and who gets left out when billions of dollar deals are made. So here's the question for today. Since Little Rock and Pulaski County have received technology opportunities, will the public truly be included? Or will this just be a set of behind the doors of conference rooms and executive suites made on behalf of the general public? Of course, leading the way is Avio Digital. It has announced a massive AI data center campus near Little Rock on 145th Street in Pulaski County. For those of you who might be a little bit more familiar with where the interstate, I think that's 535, goes toward Pine Bluff, it's using land that some would say, well, what better use might there be? So with a reported 760-acre site and powered potentially to list at more than 1,000 megawatts of total baseload power, that's where all of this begins. Now, I was told by a very reliable source who's been attending some of the community meetings that the deal as far as land and the use of land has already been secured. So that's off the table. So what's left? Where do the people fit into this conversation? Now, some of you might be aware of the Google Link data center proposal at the port of Little Rock, and it's reportedly a billion-dollar deal, 300,000 square feet. It's a project connected to the Willow Bend Capitol, with wetland permitting questions still in play. Not as developed as a VO, but it is likely to happen. So today the questions to be asked are, who benefits? Who pays? Who signed off? Who got trained or will get trained? Who has already been hired or will be hired? And where are the written commitments to the people of Little Rock and Pulaski County? So let's start this in a very simple way. More or less, for those of that are maybe not as or about as informed as I have been about this subject matter, I think it's important to identify what a data center is. It is a giant building full of servers. Servers sort of like supercomputers that store information, process information, run cloud services. They power AI, artificial intelligence, stream videos. You know, so when you get on TikTok and Instagram and just Facebook, that's the source of this content. And it also supports apps and it keeps the digital world moving. In other words, as I said, these are supercomputers. But these new AI data centers are not like a small office just

0: full of computers. They are industrial scale power users. They require land, electricity, water, fiber optics, roads, backup generators, and last but not least, public approval. And they need infrastructure. Now, in return, we're told that jobs are going to result, investments will be made, an increase in the tax base, construction work is going to take place, and a place for Arkansas in the future economy. Some might say that sounds good, but here's where the controversy comes in. If the public is giving up, and I think giving up land is should be held loosely because somebody is selling the land that these centers are going to rest on. They're not just giving it up. They're selling it. Somebody is making a dollar off of this from this transaction. Utility capacity is increased. As I mentioned, tax benefits are expanded. And then you have environmental flexibility and political support. What exactly then is the public getting back in writing? Not just in a press release, not just in a handshake, not just a quote from somebody in a suit, but in writing. Because if it is not written, measured, if it's not enforceable, if it's not public, then it's not a commitment. It's a talking point. Now, we all know that Little Rock has a history. Pulaski County has history. This is not just another place on a map. This is the home of the state capitol. This is the center of government, politics, business, civil rights, education. Major events in Black history have taken place right here in Central Arkansas. And the list goes on. I need not park too long to remind you that Little Rock is known nationally because of the Little Rock Nine and the 1957 Central High Crisis. That was about who had access to public opportunity, who controlled public institutions, and whether the government would protect all people or just some people. And here we are again in a different century asking a similar question. When powerful people make decisions that shape the future, are ordinary people included? And that's a question that you have to ask yourself. Or are they expected to simply live with the results of decisions made by others? Pulaski County has always been a place where decisions made downtown affect people in neighborhoods, rural areas, Black communities, working class communities, and communities certainly near industrial corridors. And that's what we're talking about today with this AI data center. So when someone says this is just economic development, I'm going to take personal privilege to say, no, this is not just economic development. The argument might be made that this is about who controls the future of land, power, water, jobs, and technology in Central Arkansas. And I'm encouraging people of color, folks that look like me, to pay special attention. Are we included in the deal, or are we only mentioned after the deal is done? We're going to take a break and to our first sponsor, and when we come back, we're going to separate what is already moving forward from what may still be negotiable, because there is a difference between a deal that is already down the road and a deal where the community may still have some leverage. So stay with us. This is the conversation Little Rock needs to have before the ink dries. 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
1: We're here early before they wake up. We stay late. We stay informed. We invest in the latest technology.
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0: And we're back. Thank you for joining us this morning at Let's Talk. We've opened the phone lines at 501-433-0088, encouraging those of you who are listening, those of you who have an opinion about AI data centers and what they can contribute to the community, to the world for that matter. This, because trust me, this is not a local issue. This could very well be argued to be international in scope. It just happens to be that this is one of the links in the chain, because there are data centers all around the country that are contributing to this phenomenon, if you will. And this is what is driving commerce. This is driving social change. This is driving everything that we know our human existence to be about from this point going forward. And if you choose to sit back and watch, well, you just might be going along for the ride. However, if you have an opinion, if there's something that you think that you can add meaningful to this conversation that might help someone else understand where we are, please pick up your phone, dial 501-433-0088. During the break, I've had the pleasure of being joined by one of Little Rock's great minds. At least that is my opinion. I say that because of the works that he has put pen to paper to express, and just from some of our many conversations, and that is none other than Mr. Marquise, the jazz man. He's coming early. He's coming early. Usually you all don't either hear about him until the 10 o'clock hour, but he kind of drifted in on us. Good morning, sir.
9: Good morning, Scotty. This is actually the third week in a row I've been here early to be with my friend Larry Hicks.
0: Okay.
9: But a formidable voice is on mic today. It's good to be here with you, man.
0: All right. So We're talking about AI data centers. More than just a computer, more than just a way of, I think some people, of course, on the surface, they get, I don't know if I want to use the word misled or caught up in the idea that what they hear about AI is simply for entertainment purposes only. You know, they see it as they're scrolling, they see these examples of what it can do. But oftentimes I wonder, even for myself, if I understand the full range and capacity of what this really means and what it means in terms of how it impacts our everyday lives and how far it reaches to supposedly and hopefully make life better. What is your take on that, sir?
9: I would agree with you that the conversations around AI are extremely truncated and skewered to the idea that artificial intelligence is entirely digital. And what is confusing for most people is something they call generative AI, or LLMs, large learning models. And because we think artificial intelligence or generative AI, it's really a marketing term. Artificial intelligence is as old as language. Anything that we use to substitute translating our voice or our image or our ideas is artificial to some degree. It's substitutionary. But it's also a beautiful word. Artificial means the skill of the artisan. And so it's what a person who is skilled in its Latin and Greek terms mean, the skilled artist that's making something. Mm. So the idea of artificial means someone is offering you something, a deliverable. And so, but right now, artificial intelligence is, as you described earlier, I was listening, it's the mainframe. It's where Google is running their information. It's where Facebook is running their information. It's where the chatbots, it's where the apps, it's where Amazon and Spotify and Tidal and Apple Music, all those streaming services, emails, that's AI. And I think people can get in an uproar because they think artificial intelligence will replace them. Mm-hmm. And go ahead.
0: No. So with that being said, at that particular point in your delivery, how does this then, in your opinion, affect the streets? All right. I won't go so far to say we understand the technology. And personally, I don't think that that's important. The technology. I don't care where it comes from. I don't care what its capacity. What I'm most interested in, and I'm going to take the liberty to say I'm speaking for the masses of people, is what does that have to do with me? And how does this impact my life right now, today? And if I was going to stretch it a little bit further, how is it going to affect my life next year, 10 years from now, and so forth and so on? Because I'm not necessarily, I perhaps won't be one of those people hired by a VO or Google to work in those centers. But yet it's going to be present in my community, and I'm ultimately going to be impacted by it. So is there any chance that I might have some control over what happens to me, or does it just happen to me and I'm just going along for the ride?
9: Yes, you have control, and yes, it's going to just happen to you. And yes, you are going along for the ride.
0: We can end the show right now. Just call it a day.
9: You almost could. You could do that. But there's something a bit more nuanced. You know, I think your question is profoundly relevant. What does it mean for the people on the street?
0: Yeah.
9: The people on the street are usually the biggest victims of big pharma or big business and big money and big dollars, because they don't take the people on the street into consideration beyond how they can exploit and extract them. they depend on our ignorance. And artificial intelligence, think about a massive cheating machine. So if you've been in school, you know what it's like to take a test and fail. You know what it's like to take a test.
0: Wait. Slow down now. Go ahead. All right.
9: You may not know what it's like to take a test and fail.
10: Don't play.
9: Scott. And some people have taken tests and passed, but they've cheated.
0: Mm.
9: And so we live in a culture that if you can cheat well, then you can advance probably more readily, because the way artificial intelligence takes advantage of people, or the way technology takes advantage of people, it solves for the people who don't pay attention.
0: Okay.
9: Now, I wrote a piece called A Room I'm In, because I think it's impossible for a person not to be in a room they're in. And by that, I mean everybody is where they are.
0: Yes, they are.
9: And so when you talk about how is it going to affect the person on the street, essentially you're saying, how does this is going to affect me in the room I'm in or on the street I'm on?
0: Okay.
9: And the way it happens is you understanding how business moves, how money moves, how power moves. What we have in artificial intelligence, and I almost hate using AI as a placeholder, because it's really misleading and it covers up who actually is wielding the power. So in this particular instance, the data centers was a deal that was essentially inked around 2023. Mm-hmm. But it was inked in a way with Act 851, where Governor Sanders signed a bill into law that allowed data centers to be able to be put up without restriction, without oversight from the cities. And this was before Wendell Griffin was running for election. This was before Chris Jones had put his hat in to run for Congress. These things were in queue before the voters would have an opportunity to know about them. Mm-hmm. There's a deal afoot with AVIO, or VIO as I call it. You called it 1,000 megawatts, but the deal is a national deal with that particular company that has over, they've sealed over 1 gigabyte of watts of data,
0: right,
9: nationally.
0: Right.
9: Arkansas is just one part of it. What it does, that $6 million, that $26 million turn, $26 billion, $6 billion turns into $26 billion, which allows Sanders to not just have a massive win, but she has now a massive global win. Mm-hmm. So her influence and her power has moved beyond the reach of just the state of Arkansas in terms of who wants her to have power. Now, this affects education. How does it affect? Because now Sanders being able to move the Learns Act and take money out of local schools, out of the rural communities, out of the space where black people can be educated, this is how it's going to affect them on the street. Mm-hmm. This is designed to create a citizen that is almost always dependent on the state for a handout or for whatever they'll give them just to survive. And so when I say cheating, this is a very expansive and highly elevated way to cheat. And the way you cheat is you take advantage of people who don't know you're around, who you don't know you're there, who don't know you're taking from them. So yeah, it's going to affect, and artificial intelligence helps them cheat a lot more effectively because the information moves much faster. It moves faster than people want to read. It moves faster than people want to think. So people can get answers that sound good and usually will fool people who don't know what the truth really is. This is how we have the president we have right now in the country.
0: Oh, he went there.
9: I did, because it's all connected.
0: Okay. Fair enough. So in this conversation this morning, and for those who are listening, because I certainly don't like being a victim, and I try to take both precautions to not be a victim or take a stand once I believe that I have been victimized, to shift that, if you could call it a reality that is now in play. And so here we are kind of betwixt and between, because it's moving. Well, some of it's already there, and some of it's continuing. When I say some of it, the development of it, the maturation of this process, it hasn't, for all accounts, it hadn't come to a stop yet. There's still some decisions to be made that will eventually affect the community. So when I use the betwixt and between description, how do we keep this from becoming a catastrophe so that we can weave our way into this, I never thought I'd say this, use this word, into this matrix of sorts, and so that we remain relevant as a community?
9: Well, I would say you're not going to, it's not about weaving your way into the matrix. You are in the matrix. there is no getting in the matrix.
0: We're there.
9: We are in the matrix.
0: Okay.
9: With respect to your word catastrophe, I think it's a profoundly apt word. But I would encourage people to think about it like a tornado. Or a hurricane.
0: Coming or
9: it's coming.
0: It's coming.
9: It's coming. It's a hurricane. So I would advise you to stand up in front of the hurricane or the tornado. It's coming.
0: And how do we do that?
9: Well, you recognize it's coming, you heed the warnings, and you do what's necessary to retain what you can and leave what you can't. You know, holding them and folding them has been always a part of the survival frame. And so, but the catastrophe does not have to necessarily mean permanent injury or permanent victimhood. And so how do we do this? We understand there's something beautiful about being in the room I'm in, because it means I have to find the power as it exists where I am. And that's something quite simple. And this lives beyond the reach of artificial intelligence as we know it. It's me knowing you, you knowing me, me understanding what a community is. A community is not just a group of people who are together. A community is a group of people who have agreed to be together for the health of the community. Those aren't just people who live next to you.
0: Right.
9: These are people who you get to know, they get to know you. You understand what has value in each other's lives, and then you make collective decisions for that. And so when what artificial intelligence has done, and we don't have enough time unless we keep talking through my show, which, I mean, I'm sure Tony doesn't mind, and we've done that, but some of my jazz listeners will start getting mad at me. I'm like, I want to hear some music. But what we can do is recognize that everybody has a certain amount of power that they can activate. Now, so I'm going to give you a little science here. I'm going to try to anyway. You may be familiar with the black man, Neil deGrasse Tyson. Mm-hmm. He's considered one of the most brilliant minds on the planet.
0: Yes.
9: And he's a black man, intelligent black man. And he was having this illustration about GPS satellites. And he was talking about how time moves and how time is received and how people see information. So the cheat downstream, when it finally trickles down to us in the matrix, there are a lot of things that are happening to us downstream that are a direct result of what's happening upstream. So what he talks about in the GPS satellite, this is a whole bunch of science. So he says the GPS satellites are moving at a different rate of time than we are here on the Earth. So the science, they're engineers who essentially program the satellites to slow down enough so by the time it gets to us and tell us which way to turn,
0: it's real time.
9: It's real time. Mm-hmm. But the GPS has seen you before you left your house. Mm-hmm. Now, so that's how a catastrophe works, and that's how artificial intelligence is working right now. That's how government is working right now. That's how laws are working right now for people who want to remove themselves from the political discussion, who want to say my vote doesn't matter, who want to say I don't like politicians, who want to say everybody lying. Well, even if they are, you still going to have the effect of it downstream. So just because you stay uninvolved, the GPS knew you, I don't know if I can say that word, they knew you were going to be lazy. And it factored your laziness in. Mm-hmm. And so people who want power, they factor the dullness of the citizen who chooses not to engage, and it becomes a part of their civil engineering. People think civil engineering is just building roads. It's also building people, or not building them. So,
0: all right, that's deep and scary at the same time. So when this when we opened the show this morning, it was not intended to. It wasn't my intent. I'll just put it that way. It wasn't my intent to point out the effect of AI, because as I mentioned earlier, I don't care how much land you have to bring this newfound science into existence. I really don't care about how much water it has to use at this point. It's almost like for me, it's the difference between national politics and local politics. There's only so much I can do about what government on a national level really does from my living room. I know, but I think I have some degree of involvement or participation of what happens downtown when I think about our beloved Mayor Frank Scott and his council of minds that sit there right in front of me. I think.
9: That's some really good poetry right there, man.
0: See.
9: Y'all see what I did?
0: So with that being said, I'm I have great admiration and appreciation for you next leveling this conversation. And what I don't want to see happen today, and what we have? We got 20 minutes left today, roughly thereabout.
9: Or either 140.
0: Now see, that's between you and your listeners. Between you and your listeners is not to get away, at least during this conversation, because as you pointed out, this is not an isolated conversation.
9: It's not.
0: This is not something you can just talk about today. Oh, it's fixed, and we just go on, and everybody's. It's not that. This has become our entire existence now.
9: Well. I'm going to say this, and it's just true. This has been our entire existence for decades. It's just artificial intelligence, what we call artificial intelligence, is laziness sped up. I was in a room 4 months ago with the president of creativity for Microsoft. And I was just a few feet from him that I am from you right now. And he made a statement in that room, because as they were talking about artificial intelligence, he said, one of the jokes they tell themselves back when they're building and creating things, he said, laziness is the chief component of all of our innovation. Mm-hmm. They create things for people to be more lazy. Now,
0: but see, you know, they would twist that and they would say, necessity is the mother of invention. Necessity.
9: Well, if you think you need to be lazy, then laziness has become a necessity. And laziness is a necessity for those who want to exploit lazy people. You have to farm it.
0: Yes.
9: Now, I'm trying to keep it simple.
0: Right.
9: A data center is just a center that collects information. Every room has data. I am data. You are data, and I'm not talking about Star Trek, but we can learn from that concept. They had a guy called Data. Okay, so everybody is data.
0: Yes.
9: Your conversation is data.
0: Yes.
9: The problem with the way they capture information is The machine knows more about you than you know about paying attention to yourself. And that's the problem. If somebody is gathering something from you and you don't know they got it, then you don't know you've been stolen from. You don't know you've been exploited. So to put this in just really common terms, if a person has a home generally and they have water in their house, the water doesn't start at the sink. That's almost as much downstream as it's going to get. It's because you didn't have to walk to the river and carry a bucket. So that water, by the time it gets to you, has been filtered through so many different voices and conversations and arguments that are happening, as you say, among those esteemed minds and your beloved mayor or whoever they are. These conversations are happening. So your water is data. Your water, if a person wants to learn about the world, all they got to do is walk in their house and say, how did this get here?
0: Yeah.
9: And then say, what did I do to make it happen? And to the degree that you can answer that question, it's probably the degree to how you controlling your own life.
0: Agreed.
9: Did I keep it simple enough then? Okay, cool.
0: All right. So we're going to take a break. And when we come back, we're going to name names.
9: Oh,
0: we're not going to attack anybody personally.
9: Okay.
0: All right. But we're going to identify who has the authority, who should feel the pressure, and who should be applying pressure on behalf of the community.
9: Okay.
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0: All right, we're back. Telephone lines open at 501-433-0088. Today's topic is AI data centers in Little Rock and Pulaski County. And now we're going to get into accountability. We've kind of given you some background and foundation on what AI data centers are and what data is and where it comes from and what it does and how it impacts us and all that good stuff. Because if everybody says that they support the public, then somebody ought to be willing to sign something for the public. There are decisions that are being made that will be etched in stone and will affect generations. So let's be clear. Pressure does not mean disrespect. However, it could mean public accountability. So we're going to identify some of the folks that are part of this makeup of who is responsible for getting us from point A to point, eventually point Z and beyond. And we've already mentioned Avio's role and what they represent. Now, I was told this morning, as a matter of context, that the way this Avio setup or arrangement is set up, it's not a sole solitary entity. It is a host that will create compartments for other applications to have a place to take advantage of what has been created and put in place using these resources that we've been talking about this morning. Is that your understanding of that?
9: Yeah, more or less.
0: Okay. All right. So beyond that, then we start talking about or having a discussion regarding now who allowed this to happen. Tomorrow, I was told, I believe it's tomorrow, the quorum court meets. And I haven't seen the agenda for that meeting tomorrow, but with this topic being so hot and heavy, I can't imagine them having a whole meeting without some mention of these AI data centers. And with that being said, you've got your current sitting Pulaski County judge. And even though I don't know the man, the gentleman very well, there's some decisions that, like with all politicians, I guess, that he's made. There's some that I agree with, and there's some that I've been opposed to. That happens. I've often wondered, you know, how he is using this, the platform that he has as he sits there to channel the different opinions of those justices of the peace to make decisions that are supposedly in the best interest of the community. In your opinion, Marquis, as a citizen of this, of Little Rock and Pulaski County, do you think that is being handled, has it been handled well?
9: No.
0: Emphatically, no. Okay. And why not?
9: See, obviously, I answered very simply.
0: Yes.
9: I have no romantic idea of moral ambition. Hmm. By that I mean, the only way a person could really be interested in what's good for the community is if they have something developed inside of themselves that understands what the community is and how far the community reaches. Now, it's important that I compel people to really understand what's being said. You have law, and many people who are marginalized, oppressed, who will be victims of Avaya and the Google data centers and all those things. There will be people whose lives will not be served in the immediate aftermath. That's just a fact. Those people are not considered a part of the community by those who are living upstream. So those people have a community. So to answer your question, you have to understand, who does Barry Hyde consider his community to be? Mm. And once you isolate that feature, then you understand the policy decisions. Mm. If we have an idea that I am a part of the community, that's because it's vested to me because the law says it is, then I'm living downstream of what the truth is. Now, the law does work, but it is also managed by those, by the ethics that sit upstream of the law. Mm-hmm. So I talked about water. I wanted to do that image so you can understand how far the water is coming down to your kitchen. Before it gets to your kitchen, it's upstream somewhere else. So something's happening to the water. You know, it's getting cleaned and filtered upstream. So by the time you get to a public quorum or a public meeting, you should already know that some stuff didn't happen that you ain't ever going to find out. So the only way you change that quorum is by having someone upstream spying to see what's happening so that breach is there. Now, Scotty, you look at me laughing because you know, on a very principled level, what I'm saying is very true.
0: I agree. I do agree.
9: And so there's something I like to say where the boundary is not. The key, and this is what a person can do on the street, you know, the gangster. The smart gangster knows how to see where the boundary is not. And then understand that the law is always going to be governed by where the boundary is not. So here's the statement. Read between the lines. If all you can see is what's on the line, you have not seen the truth you need to know. So when you get to the quorum court, when you get to the city board meeting, when you get to a real conversation, even if it's over dominoes, the task for the citizen on the ground is to always know what is upstream of their power and to learn how it moves.
0: Okay, so the power has moved. It has shifted. I refuse to even utter this acknowledgement that it's too late, that the deed is done, that there's still something that can be
9: done. And I listen, you are right to believe there's something that can be done. The challenge you have, Scotty, on the ground is when I talk about where the boundary is not, people start thinking, they start imagining what they don't have rather than recognizing what's available that you're not seeing.
0: Okay.
9: See, the thing that makes, let's say, our current president really, I think, able to operate at a certain level that people just can't get, he sees where the boundary is not. So, and I give you this. The law says that for a presidential appointment, you need Senate approval. Mm-hmm. That's the law. The ethics says someone will be in office who understands this law and will move according to it. The law is silent about who the president can fire. So if you want to get around appointments, just fire people and use interims. This way you have basically sidestepped.
0: Yes.
9: You haven't broken the law.
0: Oh, right.
9: But you found a way to make the law in service to you. Mm-hmm. And so this is what happens. I give you, we got a few more minutes, but for those who like religious conversations, there was a woman who came to Jesus and she said, "Sir, Master, my daughter is sick. Can you please help her?" Jesus looked at her and said, "I'm sorry, ma'am. I cannot give the children's bread to dogs." Now, he called her a dog. Now, so imagine the person that feels overwhelmed with being irrelevant. He just basically told her, in all of his power, "I can't help you." But he did something really smart and really savvy. And he told her at the end of it, he said, "I have not seen greater faith than this." Now, either she taught him or he gave her a loophole or a wormhole or a back door. Mm. So think data center, think virus, think computer virus.
0: Right.
9: And she said, "Well, even the dogs eat the crumbs that fall from the master's table." Yeah. So this is where the boundary is not. "I hear what you said, Jesus, and I'm going to raise you 5. What you just told me, because you told me somewhere else that a little leaven leavens the whole lump. So what I understand is even the crumb has all the ingredients that's in the loaf. So I don't need a whole loaf. I just need enough to be able to have that particle accelerator." See, physics, astrophysics. "I have enough. All I need." And so what the person on the ground needs to understand, if they want to not be a perpetual victim, they have to still renew their mind. I don't give people that are downtrodden an excuse. I'm not exempt from needing to learn. I'm not exempt from having to understand. And all you're getting, get an understanding. And so I am still very, very locked into these principles that I was taught as a child. And they only matter if I can see them where, church, in the room I'm in. If I'm in this room, I need to be looking for what is hiding. And when I find that, I find the center of power.
0: Okay. So there are going to be a series of meetings, gatherings of people, discussions that are going to be held in broad daylight, oftentimes with some degree of fanfare. And even if they're not, it will appear as if there's nothing to hide, and that it will be transparent and informative. But based on what you've just disclosed, there will be some information that may not be as forthcoming as it may seem it is intended at that particular moment. And so we've got to see beyond the presentation, the show, if you will. And what I'm concerned about this morning as we close this hour is whether or not, beyond our laziness, beyond our unwillingness to perhaps do the homework, that individuals, those leaders, those activists, those people who express concern about this community will step forward, step up, and put in the time. Do you have a reason to believe? And we have one caller coming in right before we leave. Let's hear from this caller.
14: Hello.
0: Hello. Good morning. Thank you for calling.
14: Yes, I'm not really getting an understanding of the. I'm not getting an understanding of why is it necessary to have the data centers. But I did have some unanswered questions about them.
0: Please go ahead.
14: Okay. Number one, who decides where the data center should be located? Two, would the data centers benefit the community where it's located? Three, who will pay for the data centers? Four, what type of information will be stored in the data centers? And five, who will benefit from the data centers? Those are my concerns.
0: All right, thank you for calling, caller. We'll try to address
14: those. You're welcome.
0: In short order. So her first question was, where will the data center, why did they choose a specific area for the data centers? Well, I think it is, without going into the use, and Mark, you've helped me with this, that it requires a certain amount of land.
9: And water. And somebody wants to make some good money from it.
0: Right. It requires resources. You can't do this downtown. Data centers require, because they are semiconductors, they require cooling because they create a lot of heat, and oftentimes they make a lot of noise. And so you have to be very cognizant of where people live and the operation of the data center.
9: But, you know, this is, so let's go upstream from here. Who is the community? It's the people who the people with power care about.
0: So on that point, so let's go back in history to Interstate 630.
9: Yeah.
0: All right. If you understand, caller and listeners, if you understand Interstate 630 and why it came not down 9th Street, but close to 9th Street, then that will answer your question of why 630 was determined to go bulldoze itself through the 9th Street, we'll call it the corridor.
9: That's really acceptable, but I'll give you something even just closer to home. She said, who benefits from a data center?
0: Yes.
9: She does, by calling into this radio station, because we have email and we have a computer and we're using all this stuff right now, and we are live on the air because a data center exists somewhere. There is nobody alive on this planet that is not living on some level downstream of the benefit of a data center somewhere. Nobody gets out of that.
0: So in other words, her existence,
9: yes,
0: is a data center.
9: Exactly.
0: She is a data center.
9: Exactly.
0: All right. And the fifth question, I can't remember the fifth question.
9: Who's going to pay for it?
0: Who's going to pay for it?
9: Probably. Well, right now, we're all going to pay for it, and this is how we pay for it. Man, I don't have time for this, but I'm going to talk a little bit. I will talk a little bit about this on my show. Okay. So we'll take a break, and I'll talk a little bit about this show so I can close this out. But back to the politics question, and what I want people to understand. When you go to a meeting or a rally, I don't care if you're the judge or a citizen, wherever you exist on the plane. So here's another metaphor. Representative government is also artificial intelligence. It is a machine that is designed that we give over our agency to someone else to make a decision for us. I just want y'all to sit with that, write it down, and study it, because it's the truth. So when we want out of these things, so think about a thief. When a person wants to win, they go and they surveil, they look, they do stakeouts because they look for weak areas. They look for ways to get in undetected. So if you're going to go to a rally, if you're going to go to a public meeting, learn to ask a question where the answer is upstream from what that room thought they would have to answer. You have to be able to reach beyond what the room wants to tell you and ask a different kind of question. And that is available to any one of us. That's why they don't really like me to get on the microphone.
0: And that's why we're going to encourage you to continue being on the microphone. You've heard a very deep discussion, Little Rock, Pulaski County, Central Arkansas. We have to take responsibility to determine how we fit in. This has been a discussion on Let's Talk, 88.3 FM. Thank you for joining us, and have a pleasant day.

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2: Despite Trump's government favoritism for coal profiteers, clean energy is winning in the marketplace. I'll tell you about it today on Hightower's Radio Lowdown. Once upon a time, conservative ideologues opposed government interference in the holy magic of the marketplace. Take energy policy, for example. Right-wing cheerleaders of fossil fuels demanded that government must keep its fat thumb off the scale of free market competition between big oil and those frilly new alternative sources of energy. Where did those market purists go? Into the White House, the Cabinet, and Congress, where they have mutated into big government bullies attacking renewable energy enterprises while hyping and subsidizing the corporate profiteers of dirty energy. Trump himself hasn't merely put his thumb on the scale, he's hauled his entire hulk onto it. For example, this month, he lavished a $700 million gimme of our tax dollars to prop up coal production, a dirty fuel the market is abandoning. Wait, there's more. This month, he paid another $700 million of our dollars to Invenergy, an offshore wind energy firm, not so it could produce electricity, but to cancel 4 wind farms it had planned to build. Yes, he paid the company to not produce wind energy. Trump declared that even though wind power is less costly than coal, he found windmills

0: Discover.com.
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2: 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Although it remains to be seen how this ruling will result in changes to current law and regulations, it is a major step forward for medical cannabis patients caught between state legal medical cannabis treatment programs and federal gun law. 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
4: 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I want you to meet Alice. 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
2: 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The case involved Ali Hermani of Texas, and the court said a blanket ban goes too far for non-dangerous cannabis users. Although it remains to be seen how this ruling will result in changes to current law and regulations, it is a major step forward for medical cannabis patients caught between state legal medical cannabis treatment programs and federal gun law. The ruling means courts must look more carefully at individual circumstances, not just cannabis use alone. For more information about medical cannabis, be sure to visit CannabisExpertMD.com. 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
10: 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I'm your Monday morning host, Mr. Mood. I've been putting in some cool hours here, or some early hours here in Little Rock on this station the last 3 weeks, or the last 3 Mondays, on with my colleague Larry Hicks, and let's talk about it today. He was being served with excellent commentary by his colleague Scotty Green, who's still on there with us. I've been going with my colleague and friend Kevin Anthony Johnson of affectionately known as KJ. We're going to keep the jazz

0: That song, the words, who are we living for? What are we searching for? I think in the studio with me today is Scotty Green, the inimitable Scotty Green, the one and only Kevin Anthony Johnson, my colleague in town from Costa Rica most recently. And I'm grateful to have him here doing some work with me in the city on term. Man, I'm a fortunate man to have these two intelligent black men. I wish I didn't have to say intelligent black men. I wish it just was like almost an oxymoron to say intelligent black men. But I'm grateful to have them here. With the jazz is going, we started with Afo. I love that piece. And then on to, what was it? Tell myself. Resonance, the resonance of truth. That was that piece. Who are we living for? What are we searching for? So I was on. KJ's joining us. Scotty's still here. We were talking earlier about data centers and information, and these two gentlemen off air. Is, you know, what I was telling you on air last segment was that there are some things happening upstream from the conversation in the room. And to prove my point, whenever we went to commercial, Scotty was saying stuff to me that he wouldn't tell y'all publicly. And it wasn't favorable to me, y'all. I just want y'all to know.
1: It was a compliment, actually. it really was.
0: So, you know, I'm serious, and my station manager here is giving me some latitude to do talk and jazz and stuff like that. And we had a caller that called in asking about, after we had been on air for about an hour, what are data centers? Who benefits from data centers? What do data centers do? Who's paying for data centers? And which seems like a really straightforward question. And so KJ came into the room, I call him KJ, and we begin to have this discussion about how do we elevate. And I'm really interested in how we elevate, especially for those who are about to be hit by the storm, the tornado and the hurricane, because, you know, not everybody has a helicopter they can fly away with.
1: I'll jump in the sandbox first. You know, we fall back into this old adage that, you know, people need to be educated. Got to educate the people. There's some truth to that, yes. But the opposite side of that coin, I think, is people have to kind of want to be educated. You know, it's one thing to force feed someone, and or they learn, I think, as the mood master would agree, they learn from experience. And sometimes, unfortunately, by that time, it's too late. I'm hoping that we can begin to turn our conversations into something more meaningful so that it's not after the fact. I'm challenged with understanding how to reach not only this current generation, but those that preceded, because it's we're all still here. You know, there are people. My mother is an octogenarian, along with probably 20 others like her at her church. 20. Okay, and yet there are no young people, there are no middle-aged, what I would call in the middle people from maybe 60 to, from 30 to 60. There are none of those people there anymore. And so you have children and you have old people. And so, you know, we find ourselves daily trying to figure out how to keep them in the mix. So I'm going to stop right there.
2: I mean, the learning needs to happen, but if it happens late, if it happens in a costly manner, sometimes that's the price of learning, you know, and sometimes losing forces us into a place of learning. It doesn't necessarily translate all the time into learning. Sometimes we just get angry. Sometimes we just blow things up. Sometimes we set things on fire because we're angry with ourselves or angry with the environment around us. And the only way we know how to respond is out of rage. But that's an act of powerlessness, as if we don't have the ability to increase our knowledge of how things work.
1: So KJ, do we do this one? Is it one person at a time, or we do this in mass? Is it within the structure of the current method of educating people, public schools? Where and how does it take place?
2: Well, I think I would back up to re-educating around what it means to be a citizen. We have been taught, we've been propagandized into thinking citizenship is voting. And that's a singular act of citizenship. It's not the embodied act of citizenship. Citizenship is, like we were talking about during the song, is cleaning up your neighborhood. Citizenship is looking out for your neighbor. Citizenship is about understanding what's happening in your world. It might not be the whole city, it might just be your neighborhood, it might just be your ward or your district, but understanding what's happening is a part of it. Our heads in the sand doesn't work. The world's too big, too complex, and if we don't know how to manage our own neighborhood, we're going to have a lot of questions about the state.
1: So is that a form of compassion? I mean, vigilance. To make people that
2: I would say vigilance, because it's I think the dulling of the American mind is what allows what's happening today. And we talk about upstream. Marcos was talking about upstream thinking, upstream decisions, upstream power. The dulling of the American mind gives that access, gives that upstream stuff space to operate.
1: So how do you prevent that from happening?
2: Well, we have a system that doesn't really want to educate us.
1: Right.
2: So we have to educate ourselves around what is actually going on in the world. And also, I would venture to say, get on YouTube and look at some things that are happening in other countries around education, around citizenship, around how people operate in a governing sense. We are not the shining city that we say we are in the world. There are plenty of other governments, plenty of other cities and municipalities and state systems that are operating with higher efficiency, lower unemployment, lower everything, because they have a different way of looking at these things, and it's not the way we look at it as an American society.
1: So do we point fingers at leadership?
2: No, no.
1: No?
2: Educate ourselves on what's possible. Because if we only ask questions about, as Marcos was saying, if we only ask questions at the level of the stream that we're allowed to see and never get curious about what's upstream of there, we'll always ask questions that are too late and ineffective and inconsequential, because we might get a little, you know, accommodation, but the decisions have already been made. They've already decided where they're going to put those data centers. The public forum is a display of congeniality. Yeah. Even when I was
1: a courtesy.
2: I lived in Jackson Park area in Chicago during the beginnings of the Obama Library project.
1: Okay.
2: There was ferocious resistance against that library from that entire community. They thought they were going to build a golf course. They were talking about building duck paddle boat ponds in the back of, you know, of Jackson Park. They had all kinds of conspiracy theories. They were going to make that Obama Library happen no matter what, but they had to have a certain number of public hearings. And it was insane, the things that came out of those public hearings. Did anything change about that project? Virtually nothing.
0: Let's stop there just for a minute. I'm going to pull this music up and we'll come back from that note. KJ on the mic, Scotty Green on the mic.

0: That was the artist Privilege. Pretty cool song there, I think, especially in light of what we're talking about. Privilege, access. I think it's pretty, it's probably sobering and daunting, maybe even a type of disillusionment when people misunderstand the power they don't have. It's challenging to encourage someone to vote. I mean, especially with a conversation like this where I'm just saying, hey, vote, don't vote, your vote doesn't really matter. The vote does matter, but not isolated. An isolated vote can only go so far. And Scotty, I think you might be better at interviewing than I am.
1: And why is that?
0: I don't know yet. You'd have to ask me a question and then I can answer. You have to ask me a question in a way that you can criticize off the mic.
1: Off the mic.
0: So we can talk a little bit about that, because I struggle with it sometimes, to say everything I need to say in a really short amount of time. One person said it's kind of the economy of my language. And I'm trying to economize it or make it, accessible. And then bring the listeners or whoever I'm talking to into a space where what I'm talking about is not the norm. You know, the average, the reading grade level that they want us to write at is 7th grade.
1: I thought it was at least 8th, but okay.
0: It's 7th.
1: Okay.
0: You think if you told people, hey, I just need you to be as smart as a 7th grader and you could run the world, you have everything you need, you don't need to know anything more than 7th grade. In fact, they've run a game on you as soon as you get to 8th grade. You can just leave school at that point. Yeah, I mean, really.
1: Yeah.
0: You can work in Little Rock at 14 now.
1: Yes, that's the reality. Making my best attempt to stay on topic for today about data centers and not making this personal about Marquise, I would like to say this, and I think it's I think it's good. I think we need more people like Marquise that are big thinkers, that are broad thinkers. It's necessary. Now, Marquise would, openly criticize me, and I mean that constructively, constructive criticism, that I keep my questions to him and to others. So no one thinks I'm picking on Marquise. He's picking on Mark.
0: No, they don't care about you picking on me. No way. They don't care.
1: But to try to see where, how other people hear what we talk about. And I know that you have a big footprint. I've watched some of these, these shows on TV.
2: Wear a 13.
1: Yeah, these nature. See, there you go. These nature shows, and they show these dinosaur footprints, and then they'll put a human and say, standing there. And was like, oh my God, that's huge, right? Well, that's all well and good. But maybe I'm fighting for the lesser.
2: What?
1: The lesser.
2: What?
1: The lesser informed. What? Informed.
2: I think I might be interviewing pretty well right now.
1: So that we can keep up. But no, I need all of those thoughts. We need all of that. And then we just have to distill it to what is. So how do we apply it?
2: Scotty, I do think you do great interviews. So and we have great conversations. So I'm picking on myself because I like to be in a room where we can do this, and the three black brothers can have fun. We can pick on each other. We don't have to fight. It's a beautiful thing. It really is.
1: Now I bet KJ has been invited to those little dinners, hasn't he?
2: Ooh.
3: Oh.
2: What dinners?
3: Ooh.
1: Ooh.
2: There's some dinners.
3: You. Ow. Ooh.
1: Some I've never been. I've never received an invitation
2: to a dinner. I thought you were keeping this on the data center.
1: Oh, I am. You got, but we were talking about discussions. Oh, okay. But we were talking about discussions. See, you see that? See that little segue right there? We were talking about discussions.
2: I'm gonna turn this mic off.
3: So smooth.
2: No, I'm not. Go ahead, man. That's closing yeah. this. Week.
1: No, but anyway, I'm sure there's more of that where this comes from. There's more of that served up.
2: Right, and I'm glad you said you don't recall being invited. So that's important. It's an important distinction. But you know, it's great conversation. And I love that because people need to know that there are conversations. That have, thank you, man, for that. See, you are a great interviewer. You set me up for that.
3: The volley is cool.
2: I know, right?
3: That was great.
2: Set.
3: Match.
1: Match. see, they listeners are going to think we're having too much fun amongst ourselves.
2: This is a jazz show, and so this is like conversational riffing is what it is. So this is why I love jazz, because we get invited into a different level of conversation with jazz music. It's not just like give you some words that you can repeat.
1: So what instrument am I playing right now? I'm part of this trio. What instrument am I playing?
2: Bass.
1: I'm playing bass. And what's KJ on?
2: KJ is on bongos.
1: Oh, okay. He's got that rhythm thing going.
2: Yeah, we need some more musicians.
1: Okay.
2: Yeah. No, really. I don't know. I got to figure out what instrument you're on, but you're on bass.
1: I was thinking more piano.
2: Piano? You know what? I can see that. He's got good resonance back there.
1: Yeah.
2: What instrument am I on?
1: Oh, you're blowing that horn, baby.
2: I'm saxophone.
1: Yeah, oh, mm-hmm. All day.
3: Mm-hmm. Okay. Tenor at the moment.
2: All right, I like it. I like it. So, okay.
1: See, we're keeping this jazz.
3: Yes.
2: We're not on data centers. Let's get back to data centers.
1: Okay.
2: So how do we get people to elevate? I was talking, you mentioned an 80-year-old. Was it your mother?
1: Mother's, yeah.
2: I spoke with an 80-year-old last night and an 80-year-old last week Saturday. And they both said the same thing to me. They said, our class has not been... no one has excelled what our class did when we graduated high school in terms of the academic demonstration. Mm-hmm. This is pre-civil rights. These are the Horace Mann, people 80 years old right now. Since then, the education of the black mind in Arkansas has been in decline. So let's talk about what's normal now and what is actually smart talk or just, I don't know.
3: Hmm. Well, I'll start with... what we think of as education. And while we are experiencing a rush or an uptick in, especially with African-American women being probably the most fastest growing educated segment of the country, it's also not true that volume means increased capacity.
1: Hello.
3: So just, I mean, I've finished several programs for certifications, for other things, and left them kind of wanting because the level of challenge and rigor wasn't what I thought it was going to be from the program. So I look at the colleges, they're in it for the money. The cost of college has increased, but the quality of college has not increased. So it almost doesn't really matter. You can accumulate degrees and not necessarily accumulate wisdom or insight. Or even intelligence.
1: Say that.
3: So while we're measuring against those things, because that's what society rewards and gives you more money for, it doesn't necessarily equate to more educated citizenship.
1: Let me interrupt you right there. So what I hear you saying is, my interpretation is, it's more self-serving. Because... And the reason I say that, the reason I describe it as such, is because I don't see our community getting any better mm-hmm. as a result of having all these degreed, educated yep. folk.
3: Mm-hmm. Whereas that was not the case with the octogenarian generation.
1: Right.
3: When education came back into a community, the community elevated.
1: There you go.
3: And everyone in the community was elevated.
1: Right.
3: And we saw it. It was visible.
1: Right.
3: The theaters, the businesses, mm-hmm. the entrepreneurship, everything was elevated.
1: The literature, yeah.
3: I mean, I don't want to knock anybody's hustle, but I saw a truck. It was a brother driving a truck, and he had in blue marker on the back of his truck, the name of his company, mm-hmm. and it was like a cleaning service, mm-hmm. and even put an LLC on the back of his truck. And I thought, I wouldn't hire them, because you're a cleaning service, and it doesn't really say that you're A, clean, B, something about it just tells me I shouldn't hire you professionally speaking. But people would actually applaud what he's doing as a self-starter, as innovative,
1: entrepreneur,
3: a hustler.
1: An entrepreneur.
3: Right. But is it?
1: Yeah.
3: Just because we go file with the state and get an LLC does not make us an entrepreneur. It makes us an owner of a legal document. We need to elevate our practice of intelligence and education, not just the acquisition of it.
1: Well, I know that I'm, and I don't want to make this segment about me, but I'm just going to, so that there's some understanding of where I come from, that I'm probably one of just a few people who is not enthralled by the idea of eating from a box that I receive from a window, and I'm expected to go to my car and enjoy it.
2: Now, can you translate what that means? That's really deep. It's really poetic. I don't understand.
1: So this whole food truck phenomenon.
2: Okay.
1: I'm just, and I see people that are
2: a box from a window in a truck. I mean, that's in my car. That sounds really poetic, man. But I know I love it. It's deep though.
1: I don't know why that has become such the thing to do. And I see people that are happy with it. You know, there are entire festivals centered around walking up to a window, placing an order for food, and then it's in a container of some kind, and then you walk away and you are supposed to find some place to eat this. And 9 times out of 10, I see people eating standing up. Mm-hmm. Mm-hmm. I thought only horses and farm animals did that, but that's
2: what they do their picnics all the time, man. Come on.
1: Okay, so I would love to see these great culinary artists take their skills, and maybe it's just in a matter of presentation of something that is a little bit more refined.
3: Elevated. Yeah.
1: Mm-hmm. Just a little bit. Mm-hmm. And more civil. And I'm just eating with my hands. Mm-hmm. Okay? Because I'm eating with my hands 9 times out of 10. Mm-hmm. Now, I might see a fork here or there. But it's intended to be that way. Mm-hmm. Out of convenience. I just struggle with getting down with that. I do. I guess I'm bougie or something.
3: I wouldn't even call it bougie. I think there is a reasonable expectation, especially amongst the African American community, to elevate ourselves. Mm. And we all have the ability and opportunity at any time to elevate where we are. That's a choice. That's not a matter of money or access. I've seen people elevate a paper plate, a napkin, and some forks by wrapping them up in an elegant way, doing something special with a little bow, and handing that out with that box. It's something simple. It's not a big reach to go for excellence. Just something to distinguish yourself.
2: That's, I think, really poignant where we are right now. The room I'm in, you can always elevate. You can always move upstream from your station. Now, we'll talk about that after the music break. This is the artist Prophet. Well, I think actually this is the name of the song, Prophet. Artist is Vena. This is KJ Spitz and Prophecy over here.

0: They tried to fool me, y'all. That's not a real caller.
1: Are you serious? Oh, yeah.
0: The machines are...
2: data centers.
0: Their data centers trying to get... They're trying to have a conversation.
1: How about that? Mm-hmm.
0: Now, we're going to come back shortly, but there's a song that Scotty wanted to hear that I think he finds apropos. And it's just, it's jazz, and you might not think it's jazz, but if it's Stevie Wonder, it's jazz. I'm just saying.

0: Okay, Scotty, why that song, man?
1: We've been talking this morning about elevation and just human dignity, I think. Recognizing where you are in spite of your circumstances and always having this or having a desire to be better. Not necessarily competitively so, but to exercise the gifts that are purely God-given and to maximize those gifts. I think without doing so, we're not only cheating the Creator, but we're cheating ourselves. We're cheating our community. We disrupt. There's a disruption in the flow, in the force, if you will, that doesn't allow it to come together and reach its full potential. And so we suffer. I think when people play themselves short or live smaller or under their abilities, the community suffers, but they suffer. And I can't help but think that it's something that goes on within that creates this angst of you knowing that you're not doing your best. And you may even be trying to find someone else to blame, but it's really up to you.
2: You're striking on something I think is really valuable and important to this whole conversation, because you spoke of dignity, and we were talking about the octogenarians. They had dignity within that dictated how they showed up publicly.
1: Mm.
2: They dressed a certain way. They learned a certain way. They learned together. And we've seen an evolution, or maybe a devolution.
1: I didn't know that was a word, but yes.
2: Individualization of those things. And now we've also externalized that dignity. Like, we ought to be given dignity. Give us dignity. Give us our humanity.
1: Right.
2: But dignity is inside. So how do we?
1: But you know, there's some missing parts. My maternal and paternal grandmothers were educators. Aunts, their sisters on both sides were educators. They taught children. They had a zeal for, and it wasn't out of control. They weren't trying to make, at least I never saw it as if they were trying to make people be something that they wanted them to be or something that they were not. But they were trying to extract from them their fullest potential.
2: Latin root of educate.
1: Yes, sir.
2: To draw out.
1: Yes, sir.
2: And like Moses from the river, draw out.
1: All right.
2: That is dignity drawn out.
1: Yeah.
2: Yes.
1: And so that not a lot of that, at least I don't see. I've been in the public schools. I volunteered a little bit. I don't see that. I don't see that as much as when I was growing up or around the people that raised me. So
2: it shifted from drawing out to just going to get it.
1: Hmm.
2: And it's a different transaction
1: when
2: something is drawn out of us as human beings. And some information is put in and a degree conferred and you get promoted.
1: Mm-hmm.
2: We stop getting promoted for our dignity and we started getting promoted for our degrees.
1: Mm-hmm.
2: And at some point we shifted from having that internal dignity about who we are as a collective individually.
1: Right.
2: And now we see it manifesting in many uncomfortable ways.
1: I would agree. And so when we bring that back to all the way full circle for this last, what do we have, 1 minute, 2 minutes?
0: No, 4 minutes? We have 4 minutes for this particular hour. But bring it back, Scotty.
1: So now we're coming back to the data center. All the way back to the data center. And so data centers exist, in my opinion, because they were created based on information that was, at least the if you might refer to it as a seed of information.
0: Drawn out.
1: Yeah.
0: On information that was drawn.
1: Drawn out. Out. Okay. I'll go with that.
0: Well, he said the word in Greek and Latin. I didn't.
1: Not this time.
0: I just said, I'm saying drawn out.
1: Yeah. Yeah. I don't know how we get that message, how we simplify it so that people can embrace it and own it. That it's not as far-fetched as you, it's not sci-fi like you might think.
0: Good morning, caller, you're on the air.
3: Good morning. If we look at it, data centers is not bad. If we want to get biblical with it, go back to the beginning of time.
0: Do I know this voice?
3: From Genesis to Revelation.
0: This is Gary DeLoach.
3: No, this is not him.
0: Okay.
3: But back to the data center. There have been data centers ever since Genesis. We are now in another era, another age. Things progress. In the beginning of the time, there was not a big population. The day and time we're in now, this earth is widely populated. And the bigger the population grows, the more data, the more information. And it has to be stored. Look at the cave walls. Look at the pyramids. Those are all data centers. It carries the laws of time and history up until this day. So we have to create a center for our youth, our children, our grandchildren, the great grandchildren, that they may be able to go forward in the progress. It's all good.
0: Thank you, caller.
1: You know, I agree with the caller from the standpoint of content. When he mentioned the pyramids in particular, or any other, it could be a wall of a cave where etchings were made in order to record something that happened or something that was celebrated. I think where we are now is this same information has the ability to manipulate not the past, but the future. Because when you put that information in, I'm going to pick on ChatGPT, for example, it learns who you are and what your tendencies are. And it can predict not what you're thinking, but it can predict what you want next. It has that ability.
0: Caller, thank you for that. We're going to take a break and we're going to come back with data centers and AI after the break.
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7: This is Dr. Sharice Jones Branch, and this is your Black History Moment. Anna Julia Hayward Cooper was born into bondage in 1858 in Raleigh, North Carolina, the daughter of an enslaved woman and her owner. In 1867, Anna began her formal education at St. Augustine's Normal School and Collegiate Institute. There she received the equivalent of a high school education. In 1887, Anna Cooper married George A.G. Cooper. After his death in 1879, Cooper attended Oberlin College in Ohio, earned a B.A. in 1884 and a master's in 1887. She worked at Wilberforce University in St. Augustine before moving to Washington, D.C. to teach at Dunbar High School. In 1892, Cooper published her first book, A Voice from the South by a Black Woman of the South. It called for equal education for women and asserted that educated African-American women were necessary to uplift the entire race. In 1902, Cooper became principal of Dunbar High School. Cooper also furthered her education. She attended Columbia University in New York City in 1911 and in 1925 at the age of 67, earned a Ph.D. from the University of Paris. In 1930, Cooper retired from teaching and worked for the Frelinghuysen Group of Schools for Colored People until it closed in the 1950s. Anna Julia Cooper died in 1964 in Washington, D.C. at the age of 105. For more information, see www.blackpast.org.
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0: Thank you, caller, for that call. We're back at the top of the hour, 7 minutes past the top of the hour. I'm in the station with Kevin Anthony Johnson, affectionately known as KJ, and Scotty Green. Brilliant minds, I'm grateful to be here. The caller, we were talking about data centers and drawing out. To recap, the word educate means to draw out, to draw from. A caller on the hour before, in the 9 o'clock hour, asked a question about who makes money. Data centers are, I guess, as simply as we can put, places where information is gathered or data is gathered on citizens and consumers. It might almost sound like it's about spying and surveillance, and it is a type of that, but it's a surveillance that we participate in by joining services like email and Facebook or shopping, and so the machine calculates the data largely to help you facilitate what you want more quickly. So imagine going to the grocery store to get produce or meat, and you don't have to farm it. So the grocery store becomes a type of collection center, data center, that saves you time and energy and physical energy. This has been happening to now come to the caller since biblical days, or even ancient days with pyramids, where we would gather data and content. And so to draw out, data is a conversation. It's when you tell somebody, what's your name? My name is Marquis. Or if you listen to this radio show, it's about three things. It's Marquis if Scotty is calling me that. It's Marquis if KJ is calling me that. And there's some other people that call me different things. But
1: Marquis.
0: And so this is interesting. So this is data. And so I want you to, if we can just disabuse ourselves that a machine has data, we give data out all the time. And so, but what makes money in data systems is what they call the hold. Like you can put your, it's like a layaway or putting things on hold. We got a caller coming in.

0: I think that's a data center calling me. Let's see if it's a data center. Caller, you on the air?
1: Hello?
0: See?
2: Yep.
0: Data center.
2: They heard you.
0: They heard. It's a prophetic thing mm-hmm. happening here.
2: But well, see, this is interesting because when we think of data centers, and even the caller previous is referring to data center, I assume he's referring to the tree of knowledge of good and evil as one of the first data centers that was forbidden to a certain degree. And I think there's an element here of conflation and confusing two things for the other, that a data center is the Rosetta Stone. Data center is the tablets of the Ten Commandments. Data center is the Library of Congress. Those are data centers.
0: Archives.
2: Right. But they are archives of original content where people place things to be stored. Data centers, as they're being implemented today, are not archives. They are synchronies. They are symphonies of data. It's extracting from those archives, scraping, if you will, from those archives to repurpose it for those of us who are using AI in any particular way. Companies are using it for, you know, for shopping purposes. Organizations are using it for voting purposes. Cities and municipalities are using it for resource distribution purposes. All of these things, the government is probably, from the contracts that they've been trying to get from these two different companies, Anthropic and ChatGPT, OpenAI, they are looking for defense utilization of these data centers. There is speculation that the White House is building a data center underneath that ballroom that has some pretty substantive evidence around it. That's not
0: is that like the
2: same
0: library,
2: thing.
0: It's like the Obama Library too.
2: Not exactly.
0: Okay,
2: not exactly.
3: So now we're beginning to leap into this arena of, if I understand you correctly, KJ, of algorithms, mm-hmm. because it's not simply information for the sake of information. It's how the information can be utilized or even manipulated. I like the Marquis, going back to your inclusion of supermarkets, grocery stores. So I've become recently a gardener. My church has a
0: food truck.
3: No, we don't have a food truck. We have a garden that I think is a farm because my mentor is from down round Dumas, Arkansas. Mm. Grew up on a farm.
0: You're welcome.
3: Yeah. And so it looks like a farm to me because everywhere I look is nothing but vegetables. I asked a lady one day, I said, she was asking me about the garden. Basically for an update, I was telling her everything we were growing, greens, beans, potatoes, tomatoes, all that. And she said, I said, so what kind of greens do you like? And she said, cooked. And I'm standing there going, what? Now, the truth in that is that maybe there's just two or three of us that are responsible for planting and cultivating and ultimately harvesting, because very few people want to come to the garden and pick their own vegetables. They will not do it. Now, if we put it in a bag or a basket, they'll come by and they'll pick it up. So to your point about the grocery store, it's already there. They've already determined in a particular vicinity of population demographic, this is what they like, and this is what we're going to put on the shelves, because they're already buying this faster than we can get it out there.
0: Mm-hmm. And so to that point, this is how the data mining works, and it's been doing this for centuries.
3: Yes.
0: Now, so here's a fun fact, and I'm going to try to not nerd out too much.
2: Cross your fingers.
3: Be careful. Okay.
0: So the caller, he wants to go back to the Ancient of Days. So I remember in 1999, I was like 2 years old. Okay, I was older than that. But and there was a movie came out called The Matrix.
3: Yes. Mm-hmm.
0: And so there's a scene in The Matrix where Morpheus has pulled Neo into this like mountain cavern. And he begins to talk to him about AI. Now, what's really fascinating, the city looks really old and ancient. Now, if you go into the Bible, the Hebrew Bible, in the book of Genesis, there is a war that's being fought. It's right after the children of Israel take down Jericho. They're instructed by God to go into the city of, call it, guess what it is? AI.
3: Mm.
0: It's right there in Genesis. Mm-hmm. And to destroy the city, and they don't follow the instructions, and they lose like 36 men. I mean, that's a lot of men back then.
3: Mm-hmm.
0: You imagine, since he talked about population and all. Mm-hmm. So they lost 36 men, and they asked God, like, why? Because one of the people had gone into the city. They were told to destroy it, but somebody saw something really valuable, mm-hmm. and they took it back with them. And so according to the story, God was mad. Do you know what the guy's name was? Aiken.
1: Wow.
0: There's so much comedy here, I tell you. So this is 1999. They're talking about artificial intelligence literally in a movie in 1999. And then you have just this mythological metaphor that if you want to harmonize, you can extrapolate that this, here's an AI thing, the stolen thing, the illegal access to certain things. So what data centers do, they mine and they get value, they increase in value to the degree that they can hold someone's attention. This is called the hold. Now, if they can hold your attention by making things attractive to you, even questions, even conversations, artificial synchronicity, that's what they're calling it. That's what it's called in the large learning language models. I forget what it is sometimes. It's one of those. I did. And so what they do is if they can hold you, they can hold your attention, then companies come and pay for that through advertising, and then they know exactly what interests you, and then they create a whole marketing schematic for you. Now, so earlier in our first show, I was talking to you about how they know more, the data centers essentially knows more, has drawn more out of you about yourself than you know yourself, because essentially AI is like a mirror. But if you're not aware of yourself, if you don't know what you look like, imagine being blind and looking in the mirror.
3: Hmm.
0: This is essentially what's happening in the culture. The blind are leading the blind, and they're all in the ditch, to just throw out another reference. And so we have this happening. And so by attention, the hold, if you don't know you're paying attention to something, then what you're actually doing is being distracted. Mm. Now, this is how the language works. So they're actually making money virtually because you are so distracted that you don't know what they're getting from you. And so when we talk about the underdog or scaling up or moving up in stations, all I'm asking people to do is, can you pay attention to what's happening in your interiority, in your mind, in the way you think? Because if you can, that's the money. That's how they're making money off you not being aware of who you are. But if you learn what they're extracting, then you can kind of learn what's coming from you. These examples are all over the place, even in Christianity. The woman touched Jesus in a crowded room or a crowded piece of dirt street, and he says, "Somebody touched me." And it's just, and his disciples looked at him like he had lost his mind. What you mean, man? Somebody touched you. So a whole bunch of people are here. Jesus said, "No, I felt somebody touch. I know what they got from me."
3: Mm-hmm.
0: Now imagine if they could just get out of their holy roller stuff and start reading the Bible and trying to make some sense of stuff. Then they could see that we have been, that the cultures, that the education frameworks has been trying to show you how to be aware of yourself so you don't have to be afraid of the storm. And see, I can keep just going.
2: Or easily extracted from.
0: Exactly.
2: Because I venture to say, most of the folks listening right now are unaware that if you play games on your phone, the game designers have designed their algorithms to gather information about your decisions during that game, and they sell those data points to vendors. They sell those things to advertisers to understand what keeps people's attention. Games are laboratories for attention gathering. So if you can stay on Candy Crush Saga for 3 hours while you're watching TV on Hulu, where they're also serving you up ads based on the data you're giving them on the Candy Crush Saga game, you're not even aware of how much you're contributing to the data center you may be protesting. But you are giving data away unaware, and then you're protesting the data center that you are enjoying on your laptop and your computer and your phone. And that is a loop that they don't want you to close. They just want you to stay in it.
0: And this is the biggest tragedy of our culture, especially black and marginalized and oppressed people, is we think the money is over there. When the money that we see as money, because if we're looking at it that way, we're already downstream. Mm-hmm. And it's important for you to know this. If you're chasing money, you are downstream of the money, which means the money is ranking higher than you. You don't ever want money ranking higher than you, because that means, and that's essentially in your awareness, on the other side of that money is your attention that you don't know you've given to someone. Is your data that you don't know you've given to someone, not because they have it, it's because you don't know they have it, because you don't even know what you're reaching for in moments when you're unconscious. This is why things like prayer and meditation are important, not because they're religious techniques. It's because they are techniques for the person to be aware of themselves and their thinking. Prayer, not in the Latin or the Greek, but just in Marquise, it means to be aware of one's thinking. So when we pray, this is the call. Hey, discover yourself. Pay attention to how you're thinking. Pay attention to what you want. Pay attention to what you're reaching for. Pay attention to how you're reaching for it. And if what you're going to a city board meeting to find out, if you're going there to find out information, then you're already downstream of the information. We go there to not find out information, but to draw it out. If you go because you're ignorant, and it's okay to be ignorant. It's just not okay to be ignorant and not know you're ignorant. And so,
2: word.
0: This is we changed the mood to some old school jazz here. The old hats, since we were talking Ancient of Days. This is Wayne Shorter, the late great Wayne Shorter. He died last year. What's the year before?
2: It was the year before.
0: The year before.
2: Yeah.
0: Wayne Shorter. Wow. He's one of the greats. We just lost Sonny Rollins. Well, he just passed on too, not long ago. One day they'll be saying that about me, unless I'll be too stubborn to die.
2: That tracks.
0: Listen, you can call if you like to talk about some jazz or about data centers. We're here just trying to educate you so you can have some informed votes. And we were supposed to be having a conversation with the Honorable Wendell Griffin, so I had to come in and sit in. I hope I did a good job, Scotty. We'll take a break and see what's next and come back on the other side of this.

0: That's a piece called Empty Pockets by Herbie Hancock. Empty Pockets. Wow. Almost apropos for what we're talking about here. The Seraphonician woman had empty pockets. Those in need of a miracle have empty pockets. You know, hopefulness. You know, it's, we get to be hopeful. But one of the things I want to do, even now on this show and as we move forward, because I think the time is urgent. Scotty, we talked about the storm of the catastrophe. I don't know that the culture feels a catastrophe. KJ, you mentioned in one of the station breaks about a statement about Aristotle, because, you know, we're talking about whether the language sometimes can be out of reach for some. The words are not so common sometimes that we use around here or in our quiet conversation. But the Aristotle, I think, example is pretty profound if you compare it to or put it in the context of the catastrophe, the catastrophe frame. KJ, will you tell that story?
1: Yeah, in recall, it was Socrates.
0: Socrates, okay.
1: But it was a student came to Socrates and asked, you know, how can I be like you? How can I achieve the level of wisdom that you have? And Socrates led him to a pool and led him to look into the pool. And when the student was gazing into the water, he dunked the student into the water head first and held him underwater. He was flailing, trying to gasp for air for his dear life. And Socrates pulled him out of the water and watched him gasping and you know, reaching for breath. And he said, how badly do you want air? He said, I thought I was going to die. I need it that bad. He said, well, I need you to want to learn that bad. That's how you become like me.
2: I'll give you another example. Water related. So Peter finds himself looking out on the water at Jesus. He wants to be like Jesus. He wants to do what Jesus is doing. Jesus' instruction was, keep your mind stayed on me, and you can be like me. Peter said, oh, I got this. Here I come. And according to the scriptures, I think this is in it has to be in Matthew, he starts making his way. But then he gets distracted. And that was his doom, temporarily, because Jesus saves him. But that's what created a separation, was when he became distracted, because he wasn't keeping his eye on the prize to be like. The waves were kicking. It was dark. It was all of that. Data centers can be those storms. You pointed out how, you know, the games that people play, and you get caught up in comments and all this other that's going on around. And so you lose sight of the goal. I don't know if we can better simply encourage people not to, or train them not to, become caught up in the storm, or if it's a combination of the two.
0: I think when you consider what a storm is, and even so many things that are just quite natural. Catastrophe is a kind of a scary word. It's a profound word. Things can be catastrophic, almost destroyed, and being no more what they were. And sometimes a catastrophe can have one believe that there is no recovery. So in your example of Peter walking on water, Peter sees the figure coming, and he says, he has a proposition, according to the text. He says, if that is you.
2: If, yes, the condition. Right.
0: Yeah, bid me come. Right. It's one could argue that Jesus wasn't asking him to come for real. One could argue that Jesus wouldn't have had the idea. But
2: he didn't have to either.
0: He didn't have to have the idea.
2: All Peter had to do was have it in his mind that he could. It didn't require Jesus' permission.
0: Right, but it did require Peter's embracing of something he thought would sustain him.
2: I agree.
0: So when he said, if it's you, bid me come. So he, mm-hmm. he comes. Mm-hmm.
1: You're just going to let that hang out there.
0: No. Oh. Oh, my.
1: No, I think you're also speaking to the challenge of.
2: So let me finish. What he said.
0: Wait, don't say that.
2: No, let me
0: don't
2: finish.
0: Say that.
2: Let me finish.
0: Don't say that.
2: Yeah,
0: don't,
2: I got. You have
0: that.
2: To.
0: You don't have to say that, though.
2: Yeah, but you have to.
0: Okay.
2: It's important.
0: Okay. I think so.
2: Jesus never told him to.
0: To what?
2: Come.
0: Mm-hmm. Or finish.
1: All right now.
2: He didn't.
0: He didn't.
2: And yet he was able to do that on his own.
0: Lord
2: now
0: mercy.
2: Now you can
0: I can continue.
2: You can go on now.
0: Thank you very much. I'm going to choose my words wisely.
1: And
0: at this
1: shoot
0: point.
1: Your shot. Yes.
0: Lord of mercy. And so. So, moving forward to your point,
2: yes.
0: Peter gets afraid. He gets scared. Mm-hmm. He gets distracted. And he begins to sink. Mm-hmm. Jesus reaches for him, and he comes back up. Mm-hmm. It didn't say he lifted him back into the boat. He lifts him up, and they get back into the boat. So, what appeared to be catastrophic did not end in catastrophe. And often, the storms, the oppressive blitz, the oppression blitz that happens, can leave us feeling overwhelmed. And part of what this conversation is designed to do, and even when we look at politics and when we understand the law, and I think these sacred texts give us an insight, if we can read between the lines, into how to see the law. And so right now, the board meetings, these are all discussions about how do we get things in writing for the community so that we can be protected. And I think what we're learning is the law is not designed necessarily to protect you. It's designed to give you the illusion of protection while it protects something. And it's incumbent upon the citizen to understand what the law is actually protecting, who and why and how long and how much. And so this is the thing that makes, and I say right now, the current president, I think, even very slithery.
2: Slick as snot.
0: Mm. Well.
1: Slytherin, as in Harry Potter, Slytherin?
0: Yes.
1: Yes.
0: It's because when you understand. When you understand. Our station manager has entered the room. We got jazz playing, see? The jazz is in the background.
3: You're trying to cover yourself.
0: No, man, I'm expanding the jazz conversation. Yeah, we're live on air. Somebody call the producer.
3: My phone right here, call me.
0: If you go talk, get on the mic. And so we are. We are. So in terms of the slithery, when you understand the law, and then you understand what lives above the law, beyond the law, this is where we get terms like extra legal and extrajudicial. Mm-hmm. There is a law, and then there is the person who is creating the law, with the intent behind the law, and there's also what the law does not cover. See, we would never be able to cover in law everything that emerges in our humanity, because the law is essentially the archive. It's the record of the archive, and the archive is always late. Mm-hmm. And so if you are depending on the law to protect you, then you are downstream of the legislator. And it's okay to be downstream of the legislator, but it's not okay to be downstream of the legislator and not know you're downstream of the legislator. Hmm. So if you understand military, private, corporal, sergeant, well, this is Army, private, corporal, sergeant, and then you move to out of the sergeant framework into lieutenant.
4: Commissioned officers.
0: Yeah. And so every one of those officers or military people have power. They have designated power structures. They have stations, and they have stations above them. And so to the degree that things get redacted and you don't know what's happening, when we are living wanting to elect these officials and we want to know what's happening with data centers, we want to know what's happening with the money, we can ask ourselves, is the question I'm asking downstream of what's where things are originating, are they upstream of where things are being affected? Hmm. And this is where we need our politicians talking. This is the station they're operating at, because most of the politicians right now are operating at that corporal status, in my opinion.
2: Well, they're certainly not in ownership position, because even this transaction out here on 145th Street, someone owned the land, had already ownership of the land. And then the data center comes in and says, we want to purchase the land. So there was a transaction, an exchange. The landowners benefited from the sale. The new owner, the data center, now has the asset or the resource. Nobody else is involved in that. They don't even need the folk downtown or any place else, because they have ownership of it. What they do with it may require permission, permits, and different ways of now implementing what they would like to do with the land, but that didn't require anybody else's involvement.
0: But look at
2: that word, was just a transaction.
0: But listen to the word permission, permit. And so some people think a permit is only a piece of paper. They don't understand it as an action to permit someone. And so this is the challenge with how the law works. Once a person believes that the law is only letter, they lose their ability to see where the law, where the word and the power is in the movement of the language.
4: Yeah. Yeah. I was reading an article yesterday in the Arkansas Democrat.
0: That's Tony Orr, y'all, station manager. Once you introduced him.
4: Yeah. In the perspective section, and it was talking about the Constitution. And the one thing it said was that it's a group of words to be interpreted by whoever is reading it. You know, because to me, the Constitution ain't even worth wiping your butt with.
1: Word.
4: We stand up, you know, that's the standard we use when you talk about the law, when you talk about policies. In fact, the Supreme Court, we put it on their shoulders to interpret the Constitution for us. And they can interpret it any way they want to interpret it. The problem is, none of us were sitting there when these words were put on paper to inquire, what do you mean by these words? So all you can do is just assume. Mm-hmm. And so now when you start looking at the law, you know, that's why when you go to the quorum court or you go to the city directors meetings, they have the lawyer right there. The city lawyer, the county attorney, and they will ask them, interpret this for us. Now, he's going to give his interpretation. Now, what happens once he gives his interpretation in another setting that you may go to, that same interpretation he gave for this law now will change. Mm-hmm. You know, and so even with the attorney general, he gives opinions. Who gives a damn about your opinion? Mm-hmm. What does this mean? And I think that's what hinders so many people at the lower level. You talk about, yo, when I was in the Army as a sergeant, and I tell that E1 private, this is what I need for you to do. These are your orders. Now, most of the time that E1 private is just going to follow. But every now and then you'll get a private that will stop and say, well, what benefit is this? You know, why do I need to go do this?
2: He's going
4: to
2: question.
4: Yeah. Well, you know, and you know, like, why do I need to charge that hill that got, you know, 50 cal machine guns? Why I got to go? You know, well, that's your order. Well, so you're ordering me to death? And I can't question? I just have to be blind? And so when you start looking at this law, you know, you start looking at these laws going back to the data center. So I don't have a right to question. You made this transaction. You made, two sides made money, but I don't have the right to question how it affects my life. I don't have a right for input on why, you know, why it's going to affect my life. And then you tell me you cannot stop this, even though it's detrimental to me. And then you go back to say, well, the legislators passed a law that you cannot stop data centers. You know, so this law is going to stop me from living the abundance of my life. You know, but this same law increases the abundance of your life.
0: And so this is a part of the conversation that we need, really, in early education. And there's a reason that the LEARNS Act is afoot. And there's a reason that we are attempting to teach younger minds how to be proper citizens, not for the world we come from, but for the world we are creating. Now, I say we, because upstream in that community we talked about, you asked earlier, Scotty, about who is the current county judge. Is what's the community that he's fighting for? And I think those are really important questions, because one of the things that happens in the law, and you see in legislation, and it is legislation because it does get to change. And so when you are appealing to people on what we call downstream of oppression, and what I mean by downstream of oppression, it means the foot is on you. Upstream of oppression, your foot may be on something. And you do want your foot on oppression. You want it upstream of that. But what happens, there are certain people who understand that for those who need the law to exist, our task is to go upstream of where the law exists and then create a law that governs downstream of our power.
4: Mm-hmm. Why do we need the law to exist?
0: There are people who need the law to exist because they have abdicated their power. They have farmed out their power. However, through school or through farms or through civilization. I mean, these are real things. Things that we don't want to do for ourselves require a community framework to do it. So if we want a street, if we want to drive on a paved street, and somebody has to pave it, somebody has to mark it and paint it, somebody has to put the stop sign there. So this is when the bureaucracy and the civil engineering starts. And so there are people who say, I want somebody to do this for me. And then there are people who take the task and say, I'm going to do it, but I'm going to do it in a way where traffic flows where I need it. And so that is a different type of structure when we are living in an oppressed framework, even in a room like this. I mean, this is a radio program. You're a station manager. There are certain rules the FCC has for you, there has for us. There are certain rules that the community has for us. Our task is we are a voice of the people. So every show could be considered in service to the voice of the people. And how do we optimize that? So you got that. So this is where we get to move upstream of legislation. Say, okay, you go ahead and vote what you're going to do, but we're going to create a different conversation on the ground. And so that's part of what we have. That's our power. That's the power of community voices and community radio. This is why we need elevated thinkers on microphones. Not exclusively, but we need to have the stations, no pun intended, because y'all got a whole bunch of stations. How many stations we got, Tony?
4: Too many. And more coming. So we have Eudora, we have Helena, West Helena, we have New Orleans, we have Uganda, we have Kenya.
0: So we are now, this conversation right now literally goes into Kenya, it goes into Uganda, it goes into Eudora, it goes into Dumas. So these are ways we use and elevate and bring those callers who want to know about data centers and who want to know about who to elect. This is when we can kind of commandeer the conversation.
2: Right. Because the upstream part of this is when I received the call to step in for the weekly host, I had to determine what in the world am I going to talk about, right? So I'm starting from the top down. That is, if I'm capable of doing so. I hope, especially in the last hour, at least it was initiated that way, and then it carried over because other folks joined in. It wasn't because it was already pre-programmed, and it was, and I was told, well, this is what you need to subscribe to this topic, this methodology, and carry this out. It was flipped. And I came in with this idea, unbeknownst to anybody, of what I was going to talk about today.
4: I think one of the things that I think about, and I think about yesterday at church, we talk about Father's Day. But you take the word father, it's just a title. It's a title that identifies something or identifies the person. But it's all in the perspective of the person who's looking at the title. And I think when you start talking about laws, they put a title to every law. This law for this, this policy for this. They put a title to it. Then they tell you what your perspective or what you should think about this title. So did you get it in your mind, well, this is what it's supposed to be? I think me and you talked about this one day, Marcus, is that when you look at the president, you know, some people say it's the office. It's not the person, it's the office. But when you start looking at the office and the person, then you start to say, well, this person shouldn't act this way because of the office. But in reality, it's just the title. This person can act any way that person wants to act. But we have a perspective or an idea. If you ask each one of us, give me your definition of a father, we're going to have different definitions. But in reality, at the end of the day, if you strip away the title, the one thing that you have left is a human being. So if you're a human being, then there are certain things that you're going to do that's part of the human collective. And so when you look at a law, that's why I can't stand it. How can you have 12 definitions of murder? How can you have 8 definitions of if you work in corporate, and you steal, and you take $500,000, they say you embezzled. If I'm on the street and go and go take $500,000 from somebody, they say you stole. Well, what's the difference? Mm-hmm. So now you're going to penalize me based on the title. Mm-hmm. You know, if I kill you, that's first degree murder. But if I didn't think about killing you and killed you, that's manslaughter. What? Mm-hmm. So I think we're so hung up on these titles and I guess upstream that you're talking about, the people upstream are making these laws, these policies, and they're putting a name to it. Mm-hmm. And they're telling us downstream, this is how you're supposed to think about this title or this name. And we buy into it.
0: Well, and this is essentially the dilemma and we just have a couple of minutes left to get to close this out. Let me thank Tony and Coach KJ and Scotty.
4: He's sitting in the seat of Larry, so he's Larry.
0: Thank y'all for being here, and also to the listening audience for being with us through this conversation. We'll be doing more blends of jazz and conversation, sometimes more music, sometimes all music. I want to say for the record that Scotty did verify that he had an invitation
2: to the dinner.
0: That's been verified.
2: Even though it was yesterday.
0: I don't know if it means he's verifying it from yesterday.
2: That I received today.
0: He's verifying that he has an invitation. So this is language has been this for the longest. We used to use language to help us, what I call, to carry each other forward. I could use language to talk about Scotty in a room Scotty wasn't in, or in a room you are in, and the words are here for that. I could say I met Scotty, blah blah blah, and then I could use language to lie about you. And so when we discovered that language could be used both to reveal information and to conceal information, then we began to learn a different power about the human. And I mean, that story is as old as the Garden of Eden. When you learn you could use information a different way, sometimes the tendency is to do that. And so with respect to data and artificial intelligence, I think it makes simple sense to keep words like data as close to their radical form, so you can understand data is data is data is data is data. It's not just data because it's artificial intelligence. Artificial intelligence is being used in a way that's upstream more efficiently to use data than what we have been doing because we've been advocating it. So I want the human to be really present with what we're really saying. This is not really deep and out there. We have access. The people who are determining whether it's embezzlement or whether it's theft or burglary or robbery, those are people who are upstream, who are building language codes to protect themselves and to protect the way they can offer criminal behavior, what would be criminal behavior. So when we're voting for people, when we're electing people, when we're having these conversations, this and listening audience, pay attention, dig in, call in, ask the questions. Don't be afraid of the answer. We're going to give you some hard answers, but we want the questions because we want you better. You've been listening to KBF Mood Monday, 88.3 on your dial and digits. I'm here every Monday, unless I'm not here.
4: That's deep, bro. Yeah, that's deep. I'm here unless I'm not here. Okay.
0: And it's been a great day here in Little Rock, Arkansas. Go out and drink some coffee, some tea, and be kind to somebody. Be kind to yourself first and last, and everybody in between.
5: 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This is the Reverend Doctor. You can call me Denise. I want you to meet Alice. Who is she? You and me. 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Hey, policymakers and politicians, it's time to meet Alice. Who is Alice? All of us.
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7: 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I'm Jake Longwell. We'll open the program with a trio called Crossing, comprised of Petit Solo Diabate, a kora player and balafon master from Burkina Faso, and two Italian musicians, percussionist Nino Martella and cellist Marco Schiavone. Their sound blends West African griot traditions with contemporary classical music from Europe. Their 2026 release on Circular Music is called The Path Before Us, and from that we'll listen to the track Hope.

That's music from Xavier Blanco, a bagpipe player from the Galicia region of Spain. He's a master of the Gaita de Caña, one of the oldest members of the bagpipe family. From his 2001 release, A Gaita de Cana de Moaña, we listen to Jota do Pinheiro. Before that, music from Omara Portuondo, the Grand Lady of Feeling. Hailing from Cuba, her 2023 release, Vida, an album which she recorded as she was just entering her 90s. That piece also featuring special guest Gabby Moreno. It was Bolero a Vida, Bolero of Life. Music from Moldova before that, from the Sevda Ensemble of Kazaklia Village, located in the autonomous Galgazia region of Moldova. The track Demiana, from their release on the Russian Antonovka label, the album Kazayak Durte Koshili, Gagaz songs from Moldova. And we began the set and also the hour with Crossing, a trio featuring musicians from Burkina Faso and Italy. The track Hope from the album The Path Before Us. Music next from the Finnish vocal group Tuletar, blending ancient Nordic rune song with contemporary musical influences. From their 2026 release on Nordic Notes, the album is called Mamo, or Mother Earth, and from it we'll listen to The Goodnight Spell, Havanyon Loetsu.

That's Japanese acoustic songstress Ichiko Aoba and the track Fuiran from her debut album from 2010, Razor Girl, or Kamisori Otome. Powerful music from Omar Suleiman before that, a native of Syria who resided in Iraq for a number of years. The album Erbil, named for the city in Iraq which gave him sanctuary as he attempted to flee the violence and unrest of his native Syria. We listen to Hamad Yadri. Three songs back, music from the Congo DR and Siran Mbenza, that is 2025 release Rumba Africa. That track also featuring special guest Samba Mapalanga. It was Nikese Maneno. And we began that set with Tuletar from Finland, reimagining ancient rune songs. The track The Good Night Spell, or Hivanyon Loitsu. Look for that on the album Maman. It's a musical trip around the world. It sounds from the global village. I'm Jake Longwell. If you'd like to get in touch with the program, you can do so by email. 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If you'd like the playlist or streaming audio for this episode, it's Sounds from the Global Village, program 2601. Somali songstress Mariam Mursal gets our final set of the hour underway, and a track from her debut solo album for Peter Gabriel's Real World label from 1998, an album which she released after leaving the band Waberi, which also released an album on Real World a few years earlier. The album is called The Journey, and from it we'll listen to Somali Udida Reb.

That's a duo from Wales calling themselves Olion Bu, comprised of fiddler and singer Lucy Rivers and guitarist and mandolin player Dan Lawrence. From their 2011 release, Hain Betha Nuith, or Old and New Things, we heard a medley of two instrumentals, Helar Skarnog, Hunting the Hare, and Niti Kuku, the Cuckoo's Nest. Before that, some late 90s pop from Malaysia and singer Liza Hanim, the track Antara Kita from her album Puteri Jelman. Three songs back, music from La Cumbia Chichara, comprised of musicians from Chile and France, keeping the cumbia tradition alive and reinventing it in their own special way. From their 2026 release, Quinto Mundo, or Fifth World, we heard Yaku Mama, and we began the set with Mariam Mursal from Somalia, and her international debut from 1998, The Journey, we heard Somali Udidah Eb. Unfortunately, our journey has ended for this time around. My name is Jake Longwell. Thank you, as always, for your company. I sincerely hope you enjoyed my selections. I invite you to join me again when you can for another musical trip around the world. Sounds from the Global Village is distributed by Quality Radio Productions.

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1: Hello, Little Rock. 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
2: This is Kwame Abdul-Bey. 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
3: I'm Dr. Zachary. If you have asthma, let's talk. 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Have you been to the emergency room or urgent care for an asthma attack? If you said yes to any of these questions, it's time to talk to an allergy and asthma specialist like me who understands how difficult and frustrating it is to deal with asthma every single day. 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The good news is there are new ways and new medications to help you take control of your asthma and live a full, active life. 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
4: 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I'm Jake Longwell, opening the hour with the piano artistry of George Winston. From his album Winter into Spring, here is January Stars.

Music of composer, multi-instrumentalist, and vocalist Lisbeth Scott. Voices in the Wind from Calm and Comfort. Electronic sounds from Germany's Picture Palace Music ahead of that. The track Farewell Moon and New Suns from the album Remnants. Guitarist Gino Diori in the set as well. Guajira Antigua from Flamenco Místico, as well as native flute player Alice Gomez, and the track Pyramid Temples from her debut album on Silver Wave Records, Obsidian Butterfly. And we began the set and also the program with George Winston at the piano, January Stars from Winter into Spring. It's Lake Air Deep Tracks, New Age and Beyond. I'm Jake Longwell. If you want to get in touch with the program, the email address is qualityradioproductions@gmail.com. 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This is program 2601. We'll begin our final set of the hour in much the same vein that we began our first set with some solo piano. This time from Steve Bach and the album, aptly titled Bach Solo, the track Gwen.

0: That's fingerstyle guitarist Bill Mize with To a Friend from the album Sugarlands. The Penguin Cafe Orchestra before that, the brainchild of English composer Simon Jeffs, one of the biggest names in minimalist classical music of the late 20th century. The track Southern Jukebox Music from the Windham Hill Records Sampler 96. Iconic French electronic musician Jean-Michel Jarre before that. Part one of his powerful 1993 masterpiece, Chronology, or Chronology in English. And we began the set with Steve Bach, who is capable of performing both acoustic and electronic keyboard music. From the former, the album Bach Solo, we heard Gwen. That does it for this hour of the program. My name is Jake Longwell. Thank you, as always, for your company. I invite you to join me again soon for another hour of New Age and Beyond. Lake Air Deep Tracks is distributed by Quality Radio Productions.
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2: Can Mother Nature be saved from the lush green lawn imperative? I'll tell you how today on Hightower's Radio Lowdown. Sometimes little things can be a big deal. For example, in considering ways to help protect Mother Earth from global environmental rampages by us humans, look out your window. In many cities and most suburbs, chances are you're looking at a lawn, a grass-carpeted yard that looks almost the same as the one next door, the one next to it, etc. Some see a lush expanse of green grass as the ultimate in landscaping beauty, and some even consider a well-manicured lawn to be a measure of one's moral character. Beauty and piety aside, though, the spread and intensification of lawn culture has become an environmental extravagance that is already unsustainable in whole sections of our country, and it adds up to a steadily increasing burden on Earth's essential resources. Grass itself is natural, but keeping it alive across thousands of square miles is not, for it requires a deluge of chemicals and endless rivers of water applied again and again, yard after yard, trying to keep those plots green. And, oh, the irony, their green includes eliminating bees, butterflies, and, well, nature. One statistic tells the tale. Americans use more than 10 times more poison per acre on lawns than America's farmers use on their crops. Just glance around you and you'll see the grass lawn imperative at work throughout your community. It surrounds local schools, greens up corporate complexes, spreads across college campuses, forms miles of golf courses, etc. This is Jim Hightower saying, this is not a diatribe against grassy plots, which can be natural joys. But let's get real, get creative, and get in touch with the full balance and beauty of nature. You can promote ground cover sanity right where you live with native plants, xeriscaping, organic methods, rain gardens, and rewilding your yard with things like prairie grass. For help, go to rewild.org. 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
3: Good afternoon, good afternoon. This is Larry Westmoreland, Truth and Justice Show, KABF 88.3. It's a hot day outside, but today is going to be a great day. I have in front of me, as my guest today, Dr. Charity Smith Allen. And Dr. Allen is running for District 15, I believe.
4: That's correct.
3: Here in Little Rock. Dr. Allen, please introduce yourself.
4: Thank you so much, Mr. Westmoreland, for having me here on the show today. It is certainly a pleasure to be here with you today on this hot day. Mm-hmm. I am Dr. Charity Smith Allen. I am an educator. I am a small business owner. I am also the vice president of the Minority Health Commission and formerly an assistant commissioner for the state of Arkansas for the Department of Education.
3: Okay.
4: And I'm also a consultant with Fetterman and Associates and a dean or chair at Philander Smith College in the School of Education.
3: Okay, all right. Well, tell me, are you off of Little Rock?
4: I am from Little Rock, yes.
3: Okay, and are you a product of the Little Rock school system?
4: No, I'm not a product of the law school system. Mm-hmm. I was born in Hope, Arkansas.
3: Okay.
4: And you probably heard of the now famous Hope, Arkansas, where our president was born, of course. Yes, and I grew up in Forest City. Mm-hmm. I was a child of educators. My father was a principal, my mother a teacher. Mm-hmm. And I have been living here since I became a professional.
3: Okay.
4: Since graduating college.
3: All right, where did you go to college?
4: I went to college first at the University of Arkansas Pine Bluff. I am a Golden Lion and proud to have gone to an HBCU. Mm-hmm. After that, I went on to the University of Arkansas at Fayetteville and got my master's degree.
3: Okay.
4: And then got my doctorate degree from the University of Arkansas in Little Rock, and then did some advanced studies in both Stanford and Harvard universities.
3: Okay. Now, let me ask you this. There are a lot of high school students out there coming out of high school, college graduates. What would you tell them some of the tools necessary to become successful, what they need to do in order to get a good education and a good foundation to be successful in life?
4: Great. I'm glad you asked me that question. I deal with a lot of kids every day. And one of the things that I do is help prepare kids for college and career readiness. I have one of the most outstanding ACT programs in the country, and we prepare kids all over the country to succeed in college. And one of the foundational things that they have to do, of course, is to be sure that they have prepared themselves for the ACT. They must prepare. Now, how do you do that? They have to have those non-negotiable foundational skills in English, math, science, and social studies to be ready. Sometimes they don't always get that opportunity in the schools that they go to, but they can get access to resources, get access to after-school programs, take some initiative on their own, and make sure that the education that they do get, they do it with excellence, that they make sure that they, if you got a low score on a test, go back and take it again. Go back and relearn those things again. That's one of the things I teach kids at Philander Smith University. Look, the standard here is an A or a B. If you have a C, see me later, unless

0: graduate student program over there. And what I see over there is a lot of diversity. Mm-hmm. A lot of diversity over there. And I'm wondering, how is that going to affect the HBCUs with these schools with so much diversity now? It's like it's going to be a challenge for jobs and opportunity.
1: The HBCUs have a unique space in our history. And there are some students who go to HBCUs that cannot afford or do well in other environments. And so those students that HBCUs target will be there. These are the students who need a little extra help. These are the students who may be the first-generation college students. These are the students who need to be enveloped by their own culture, cultured, and be raised inside of a village. Some of our kids need a village in order to succeed. So, yes, we're going to be competitive with other schools who have larger diversity, but we are going to take care of a select group of students, whether they be white or black, who need to be enveloped in a supportive learning environment beyond just the academics. HBCUs address far more than just academics. I'm over at Shorter. I've been at Shorter when I first began. I started at an HBCU, and I created over there their adult education program. But I'm now at Philander Smith University, and over there we look at the total child. We believe over there with excellence without excuse, but you have to do wraparound services so that if my student needs tutoring, we provide that. If my student needs extra food, we provide that. If my student needs extra clothing to succeed, we provide that. If my student needs a way to take a teacher exam and they don't have the resources, we go out and get that. Some kids need those wraparound services that are unique to HBCUs. I've been to other schools that were not HBCUs, but they don't give you that quality wraparound services that so many of our students need.
0: Mm. Well, you know, the world is very competitive now.
1: Yes.
0: And most employers, when you walk in, they're looking for the best and the brightest. And sometimes the best and the brightest, they have advantages that others do not have. So do you see the HBCU in the business world, as far as business culture and business and accounting and finance, are the HBCU schools competitive in that area?
1: I think the HBCU students are competitive. If you look at the infrastructure at an HBCU and the infrastructure at a non-HBCU, they are not as competitive because we don't have the same caliber of buildings and resources and that kind of thing. But the intellect of the student themselves, they have the same intellect as any other student, any place, anywhere. You have to develop that. You have to encourage that. You have to support that. Once you do, those students can be as competitive as any other student. HBCUs, matter of fact, most of the physicians in the country that are minority have been trained at HBCUs. Mm-hmm. So they are competitive. They are supplying you with a steady stream of physicians. HBCUs supply you with teachers that come from the minority community. So they have their place, but not just teachers and physicians, but with ministers and with business people and with psychiatrists and with musicians and everything that you can name. HBCU students can be just as competitive as any other environment. And trust me, I've been to all of Wood Arkansas Claus's flagship school. I've been there, and HBCU students competed. Mm. And they can compete, and we have to get rid of the notion that somehow, because it is an HBCU, it cannot compete. It can, it does, it will.
0: All right, all right. Okay, that was very well spoken. All right. Very well. Russell, she did good. All right, then. Now, you're running for the Swift. Tell us why you have this passion to run for this particular position. What do you bring to the table that some

0: maybe some other people have not?
1: I'm glad you asked me that question. Mm-hmm. Running for office is a great service that you give to your community. Mm-hmm. And people who run for office want to be a servant leader. This is not something that you run for your vanity or for your ego. Mm-hmm. Because to serve a community takes great passion, great commitment, and great hard work. I decided that I wanted to run for the Arkansas Senate for this primary reason. I believe in excellence in education. And right now we have a crisis of underperformance in our state, particularly in reading. Several weeks ago, a question was asked in the Arkansas General Assembly in both the Joint Education Committee on Senate and House, how many third graders, if the tests were given last year, how many third graders would be typically retained? Do you have any idea what the answer was?
0: 50%.
1: The number. How many do you think they were talking about retaining?
0: I don't know.
1: 10,000.
0: Oh, is that 50%?
1: Let me tell you how that came to about. On this test called Atlas, on the Atlas test, there are four levels, okay? Level four would be your advanced student. Level three would be your student that's performing at a regular or expected level. Level two means that the kid has a basic understanding of reading. And level one means that that student would have a limited understanding of reading. The numbers that they reported was 10,000 third graders, if the test had been given last year and the law upheld, at the limited level. That's a crisis of underachievement. Now, why is that a crisis? Without the ability to read, our kids can't succeed. And we can no longer turn a blind eye to that. Now, how have we come to this crisis? If you can think it through, a third grader was probably born in 2017.
0: Okay.
1: You have more brain development between 0 and 5 than at any other time in your life.
0: This is true.
1: All right. So in 2017, my baby is born, 2018, 2019, and now when they're trying to learn words and comprehension of words and that kind of thing, we're in a COVID crisis. Mm. Many kids learn to read phonetically, meaning that they're watching your mouths and watching how your tongue is placed in your mouth, that kind of thing. And we taught them in masks, or we taught them online. We taught them when the baby could not see exactly what we were doing. They came through their kindergarten years that way, their first grade years, and their second grade years, and now they're going into third grade, some of them are now fourth graders, but they didn't have the same opportunity to learn the process of reading. Some more affluent students, parents were able to get additional tutoring and that kind of thing to kind of get them back on track. But a large number of our kids have not gotten back on track. And we can do better. We can teach kids to read. And we can help those kids succeed, help them to catch up. All we have to do is to have the will to do it. Right, Edmund said, we can, whenever, wherever we choose to, educate all children whose education is important to us. The only difference is whether or not it matters to you.
0: Well, a dysfunctional educational system creates a dysfunctional society.
1: Well, I will go with that theoretically. But the will to succeed must surpass anything else. And the children that I see every day want to learn to read. Let me give you an example. I was on the Broadway Joe show last Monday. And I gave out my phone number, and I said, if there's anybody out in the audience and you want some help with reading, give me a call. And And sure enough, my phone got bombarded with calls. And a grandmother said, she said, Dr. Smith, I have cancer. And I don't understand how to help my child. Will you come to my house and teach my baby to read? And I said, absolutely, I will. I'll come over this afternoon. Well, this baby had already been retained in grade 3 last year and was still struggling. But they didn't have the resources and the support they needed to print rich environment books, that kind of thing, to get reading underfoot. Limited technology, no way to run it off, even if, in fact, I said, okay, download this and download that and print this out. Didn't have access to that. So we printed it out and gave packages to the youngster. But what I want to call up on this community and the ministers who are listening to this show, you have youngsters inside of your churches who are wanting to read, needing to read. We can help them. Let's pull together a collective group of like-minded people who can teach kids to read at first grade. Everybody here can read, and they can help at least one child. And I'm calling on the community. I'm calling on everybody out here. Let's do something differently. Well, why am I so passionate about this? You've read on my bio here that I am a 27-year heart survivor. I had something called a heart valve that had a dissection. It's very rare, but it separates from your heart. And it took me 59 days of intensive care and all kinds of treatments to get this repaired. But I made a commitment that if, in fact, I could get off this hospital bed every day of my life, not one day, every day of my life, I would commit it to a child to be sure that they had a chance to succeed like I had. And every day, for 27 years, including Saturdays and Sundays, I have worked to make a difference in the lives of students. All I'm calling on the community for, make a difference in one. Not as many as I tend to work with. I tend to do 1,000 kids a year at some kind of, whether I'm tutoring or teaching or whatever, or transforming schools. But I want you to at least do one. If you can do one kid, you will change the child's life forever. So why am I running? In order to do this job, it takes more than intellect. It takes passion. It takes commitment. It takes perseverance. And that's what you see in me. I'm going to give it more than 100%. I have given my all to this business. And so that is why I'm there. You may look on here and see that I have two issues primarily that are primary issues. Education is one. Healthcare is the other. We need to address healthcare issues. In my case, women with heart disease often go misdiagnosed, underdiagnosed until it's far too late. We need to do something about that. Now, I have two other issues on there. Safe neighborhoods and economic development. But the other two issues are inextricably linked to the first two issues, which are education and healthcare. If you don't get a good education, that economic development is going to be way down the line for far too many of my children. And healthcare, you won't be able to afford it, even if it's a cure for whatever the ailment is. But we can do prevention. We can come in and do prevention. Far too much of our resources are placed on intervention after something has happened. After we've had this catastrophic thing, now we've got to intervene, which is so much more costly than just educating people about preventative ways to take care of their bodies so that they can live a better life. Mm. So I know I came along a long way to tell you why I'm running, but I am running to be sure that our kids can read. And this is what I tell everybody. If our kids read, Arkansas can succeed.
0: I can feel the passion. I can feel the passion.
1: Thank you.
0: I know when you started talking about the environment of children, but we do have a lot of children who are in homes where the environment is not that great. You have a lot of kids that have been exposed to murder, dope, drugs, abuse, and it seems to me that this is the norm for our society. So with so many kids, and this genre of people is expanding because of economic conditions and other social factors, the children, what they're exposed to and what they see, also creates a different type of society from their viewpoint, because they believe they've been abused, they have no caring, they have no faith. And now you have a real problem because it's just mushrooms. How do you stop it?
1: You cannot recreate a child's environment once he goes home.
0: That's true.
1: But when he is not at home, when the child is not at home, and many times kids are at schools 6 and 7 hours a day, in that 7 hours a day, you can create an environment that's print-rich, stimulating, and ready for the child to learn. And that's what you offer with schooling, and that's what has been offered for centuries. You have to change the environment when you get them in a different environment. You may not be able to change home, but you can make sure that when they come to church, when they come to civic activities, and when they come to school, that you create an environment that is conducive to learning, conducive to success, conducive to leadership. Somebody is saying, never give up. Baby, you can succeed. I don't care how bad your situation is. I don't care what it looks like. Kids want to succeed. Let me tell you something I learned about poverty. And I work with a lot of poverty schools and districts and kids. And this is what the kids, this is what the, in Arkansas. And I not only work in Arkansas, I work in other states. But this is what the kids in Arkansas tell me. Dr. Smith, people come down here and they tell us how poor we are. And they write reports about how poor we are. We already know how poor we are. We already know the challenges we face. What we want to learn is how to overcome them. When you pity our situation and you leave and you go away, our situation doesn't change. The only thing changes is a new idea, is a solution to our problem. Work with us with the solution rather than highlighting what you see. Because we live in this every day. We understand it even better than the people writing about it. What we want is someone who can help us turn it around. I had a little boy, let me give you an example. He is of Hispanic origin, and he learned differently than other kids. His mother brought him to my after-school program, and she said, and I won't call his name, but she said, Dr. Smith, he's not learning well, and I don't know what we're going to do, and can you do something with him? Well, he is now making spacesuits for NASA. People didn't believe that he could do something differently. They had already stereotyped this baby into doing a certain job in the community. But he didn't want to do that. He saw himself doing something more, and he is more. He came down a couple of weeks ago to do a commercial for my campaign, and I was just so excited to see him because NASA hadn't not done a redesign, according to him, in a number of years, and so he was excited to be selected to do this. But we've got kids now that are in law school and med school and doing some magnificent things, but we need more of them, and we can create more of them. See, smart is not something that you are. Smart is something you can get. And how do you get it? You study, you work hard, you get the right resources. And that's the only difference between those people who have succeeded and those people who haven't. I just believe that we can give more resources. And I don't mean all financial resources. A lot of the resources got to be your time. It's got to be you're going to be willing to come and sit in front of me. You got to be willing to come and be tutored by me after hours, in season, some of you who are in Bible land, and out of season. You got to be ready every day to pick it up and make a difference. And this is what I tell folks. You got to believe in excellence. And this is the definition of excellence. Excellence is the result of caring more than others think is wise, and risking more than others think it's safe, and doing more than others think is practical, and expecting more than others think is possible. You just got to do more. It's no easy way out. There is no panacea. There is no Superman solution. We want to pick ourselves up by what old folks used to say, our bootstraps. Now we're saying boots on the ground. You better pick those boots up off the ground, go home, remove the technology away from your child, institute some study time, and I recommend at least 1 hour a day. And don't tell them to go in their rooms and do their homework. Go in there with them. Check it. Practice it. You can check any work that's first grade, second grade, and third grade, and know whether or not that work is done well. Once they can get a good start, then they can succeed. But third graders who don't succeed, research says, have a greater chance of dropping out of school, a greater chance of getting into trouble, greater chances of not having the right jobs. We can change this dynamic. We cannot wait. Martin Luther King says, why we can't wait? We cannot wait any longer. I know that we can do it. I know that there are people out here who want to. I know that my students who are listening to me, who are in my classes right now listening to me, they know I mean this with my whole heart. And they should be studying as soon as they get through listening to this show, because I'll be expecting that homework as soon as I run down these steps, because that's just the way it is. But we can do those kinds of things.
0: Well, Dr. Allen, as I sit here and listen to you, you're speaking of things that were done in the past.
1: Yes.
0: Basically. But it seems that people have strayed away from the old school way of doing things. You have new technology, and the new teachers in the classroom does not adhere to a lot of the principles that you're talking about right now, which is the majority of them. Now, when I was in school back, way back, we had teachers that we actually felt that passion, what you just exemplified. But today, all that's gone. The young teachers, they give it to you, you get it if you don't, and they out the door to go home. So until we can actually find these type of teachers who are really committed to the program, it's going to be, in my opinion, a hard way to go on this program.
1: Well, let me say this.
0: You can't do it by yourself.
1: You can't do it by yourself, and that's why you need a village. But there are a lot of teachers out there who work hard every single day. Sometimes teachers are the most underappreciated profession that there is. They work hard, and they have a lot of challenges. Sure, there are folks in every profession that need to think about doing something differently in every profession, including education. But I don't want to belittle the efforts of those who continue to stay in the arena and try. You know, the courage belongs to the person who's in the arena, not the person outside and looking in. And for so many teachers out there, and I want you to hear me well. Continue to do what you do. Continue to fight the fight. Do we have all the answers? No, we don't even have all the questions yet. We have a new generation of youngsters, and every day we have to learn something differently. And the way you do it is work with them every day. I appreciate what you're saying, but we're out there. I am a professor who trains teachers. And I expect for them to understand, again, not just the theory or what we call in the profession the pedagogy, but also the practice and the passion. And when they get those three P's together, the pedagogy, the practice, and the passion, then they are ready to receive licensure. There are folks out there that are still doing this kind of thing. Do they need help? Yes, we do. Do we need more people to go into teaching? Yes, we do. Do we have some people who need to come out? Perhaps. But everything can be rectified if we continue to work.
0: Okay, well, let's get into it. I hate to be a negative Ned.
1: That's okay.
0: But this is the Truth and Justice Show.
1: And Truth and Justice. I'm with you.
0: We want to tell the truth.
1: And we're telling the truth. You know.
0: Let's address the behavioral issues of the children today in this classroom. All right, now. They are very disruptive in the classroom. You know, you talk to any teachers, Johnny won't sit down. Johnny wants to throw the pencil at me. You know what I mean? Johnny wants to wear his pants down. And you go to the prison system, you have a majority of them can't hardly read and write. You know, they're in prison, you know. And they don't, a lot of them don't want to do any better. Some of them do. But our society right now is in such disarray that it's hard for me to imagine that one day that I'm going to wake up and all this dysfunction and chaos is going to be over with, that some miracle is going to happen. Make me feel better about what I just said.
1: All right, let me see if I can repeat and digest what you just said. Because what you just said to me, you painted this picture of these horrific situations. Mm-hmm. And as a person in the field, and being in the field a long time,
0: okay,
1: I see students who need help. I don't see what people have often labeled bad kids. I see behaviors that need to improve.
0: Okay.
1: But I see good children. I've never met a quote-unquote bad child. I have met kids who are crying out for attention. I have met kids whose needs have gone unmet and they act out. But you got to look beyond. There's an old gospel song, look beyond my thoughts. And see my needs.
0: Okay.
1: And if you can do that and help the child while he is able to change behaviors, we can do it. That's why it's so important to work with them when they're young. Those of you who are Bible scholars, you train up the child while he's young. And when he's old, he won't depart. But the behaviors that you see in schools, they didn't just happen at school. They happen at home. There's no misbehavior in the summertime in a closed building. The building doesn't create misbehaviors. Those behaviors came to school. The school has to address those. But I see the behaviors that you described at the mall. I see the behaviors you described inside of homes. Those are behaviors that can be redirected. And we have got to begin to do it. Where do you start? Today. That's what I tell my kids. When it's time to learn something, when are we going to learn that? Not tomorrow. Today. You start step by step, child by child, school by school. We can and we will make a difference here. We won't just give up our hands and go home. We cannot. We cannot. We have tried virtually everything that was handed down by someone else. Now is the time for our community to collectively come together and decide, I want to make a difference for my children, and I will not tolerate mediocrity and anything less.
0: Dr. Allen, I was at one of the Little Rock School District meetings.
1: Yes, sir.
0: And they were like changing curriculum and such as that, you know. And I tried to make the point, I want to share this with you and get your response on this, that by changing the math every 3 years, when a child has not really fully learned it the first three, and then you change it again, now that's 6 years gone, and yet next year comes up, they change it 3 years, the math, and he doesn't get that. And now he's getting ready to graduate, and he can't comprehend math at all. How is he going to be able to go to college and get into a algebra class, or maybe a geometry class, or how is he going to be able to be successful in life if he can't do simple arithmetic? How does that work?
1: How does that work?
0: By them changing the curriculum. And then when you ask the instructors or the school, who's changing the curriculum every 3 years or 4 years with a new math, this type of math, that kind of math, and then some of the instructors, the teachers in the schools themselves can't do it.
1: Okay.
0: How does that work?
1: I mean, let's talk about math. I teach math. As a matter of fact, I'm going to teach math this afternoon.
0: All right. Arithmetic or math?
1: I'm going to teach mathematics. I'm going to teach geometry. I'm going to teach algebra. And I'm going to teach trig today.
0: Okay.
1: Today.
0: Okay. All right.
1: And I'm going to teach arithmetic.
0: Math
1: is a special language all in its own.
0: Mm-hmm.
1: And math doesn't change.
0: Mm-hmm.
1: 5 times 5 is always going to be 25.
0: Mm-hmm.
1: Okay?
0: Mm-hmm.
1: How I teach it and where I place it inside of the curriculum may change,
0: mm-hmm.
1: but the math itself doesn't change.
0: Mm-hmm.
1: Technology changes,
0: mm-hmm.
1: but how I solve a mathematical problem basically hadn't changed since you were in school.
0: It's the same.
1: Mm-hmm. It is the same.
0: Mm-hmm.
1: Now, whether or not I'm ready to learn that, it is different. Why is that different? When you learn to tell time, probably it wasn't some technology that just appeared on your phone and told you what it was. You took an analog clock and you counted the seconds.
0: Mm-hmm.
1: We fail to teach our kids how to do that,
0: mm-hmm.
1: and they don't think as quickly about doing those kinds of things. See, math helps you to think,
0: mm-hmm.
1: and we have to create that willingness to think.
0: Mm-hmm.
1: Math can be taught. It is a science that can be taught,
0: mm-hmm.
1: and people teach it every day. But mm-hmm. it is also something you have to practice. It's
0: mm-hmm.
1: not something that you demonstrate. I tell kids, if you're an athlete, if I show you how to shoot a basketball, does that mean you can shoot?
0: Mm-hmm.
1: I showed you how, right?
0: Mm-hmm.
1: If you don't practice,
0: mm-hmm.
1: can you shoot?
0: No, you won't be able to.
1: And that's the problem. We have got to once it's taught,
0: mm-hmm.
1: it has to be enforced through practice. So I think that they can do it. Now, most curriculums in the state is not changed every 3 years. The state has a revision process, and sometimes it's as much as 5 to 10 years before it's changed around. But you can do the pacing guide. They may go in and say, okay, I want to teach it here at this time or here at that time. But the standards by which we're going to assess math, those tests have already been written. We know where we're going to put in the geometry questions. If I'm doing the ACT, I know where the algebra questions are going to be. They're going to be there whether we teach them or not. They are in the test. They're going to be measured. If I'm teaching English, grammar is in the test. It's going to be measured. Reading is in the test. The main idea and details, they're in the test. It's time to go ahead and, you know, these are not earth-shattering things. These things can be learned.
0: Well, now, I've heard this now. I don't you think I'm just making this up?
1: I know.
0: That older people are saying, well, I can't help him with his math because I don't understand it myself. And when you said take the child back and go with them, I used to do that. the education table with my kids.
1: You know, if I were talking to parents out here and you wanted to really help your child with mathematics, there are some foundational skills. If you do the foundational skills, leave it to that math teacher to do the rest. The foundational skills that I ran into just yesterday with a 10th grader is multiplication tables.
0: Okay, I remember them.
1: Okay. But a lot of our kids don't remember them. But you need them, don't you?
0: Just do
1: foundational math. You need your timetable.
0: Six times go five,
1: back,
0: 30.
1: Right. Go back and... And somebody drilled them into you, D-Lo.
0: Drilled them in.
1: Somebody drilled them into you. We just need that. We're not asking you to do some trig problem with sine, cosine, and tangent or some probability problem or something like that. Mm-hmm. But I do want you to go back and teach timetables. Mm-hmm. Do want you to go back and teach addition facts, mm-hmm. subtraction facts. Mm-hmm. These are little flashcards you buy at the dollar store for a dollar. I need you to help my kids master those. Mm-hmm. Take some time to help them master the foundational math skills. Mm-hmm. Take some time to help them master some foundational spelling skills or some basic sight words. Take some time to do that. I'm calling on the churches. Mm-hmm. Invest in your youngsters. Mm-hmm. Make an investment. They are worth it. Mm-hmm. They are worth it. You don't need as much technology as you need practice and intellect. Mm-hmm. I often tell people, if I were to go to a hotel and I ask them, where can I work out? Mm-hmm. They would show me a gym mm-hmm. with dumbbells and all kinds of stuff. Mm-hmm. If I ask them, where can I exercise my intellect mm-hmm. at your hotel?
0: Mm-hmm. I can't think.
1: There's no library there.
0: There's no library.
1: In many churches, there's no library there either. Mm. Our kids have got to have a space where they can exercise this intellect. Mm. Even if in your own house, there's got to be a corner or a space or a place. It used to be somebody bought you some old encyclopedia. Somebody who sold them to your house and you had something, but you had a space.
0: Right. Russell, you remember that.
1: You remember that. You had a space where you had a print-rich environment that you could go and pick up this book and look.
0: Okay? I still do.
1: You had an old... You had this stuff.
0: I still have it.
1: And I need for us to remember that our children still need not just that laptop, because it may not be working. It may not... The printer may not have print, but we can give our children these things. Christmas is coming up. Don't give them so many toys and technologies. Give them books. Give them learning materials. Give them flashcards. Give them timetables. Give them your time. Give them your belief that they can do. People will respond exactly the way you believe in them. If I believe my kids can't succeed, guess what?
0: They won't.
1: If I believe that my kids at Philander won't come to class on time, they won't. But I'm not that kind of an instructor. They're not there. I know where the dorm is. I'll go once, and they'll find their way. But they can do, and they will do. And I want to give a shout-out to the kids at Philander because it's a great institution, great colleagues over there who work hard to make a difference, and not just at Philander, UAPB, and all of the other HBCUs, and teachers out there. Can we do better? Yes, we can. We haven't done our best work yet, but we're still working on it.
0: Yeah.
1: And we are going to continue. Yes.
0: Well, speaking of Philander, I met Dr. Hargrove a couple of weeks ago.
1: Yes.
0: And I was at his retirement, and he's supposed to call me back to be on the show. So if you see Dr. Hargrove, tell him.
1: I will absolutely tell him. I was at that retirement myself. Mm-hmm. He's an extraordinary teacher, mm-hmm. Spoke two languages, and gave his entire life to education. Mm-hmm. My mother said something to me that has always stood with me right before she passed away, and she said, "As a mother, you need to stop teaching because you're ill now, and you need to stop teaching." And so I came home and found out that she had brought her class home with her. She was teaching in the community college, and here's her class. My mother's ill, and here's her class. So I told the class, you know, you all need to leave. My mother's ill. And my mother said to me, let me tell you something. I'm going to teach until I die. And you can't tell me what to do or not to do with students. And what a master teacher has that's different from you young teachers, and that's what she called me then, was passion. And she said, when you get that, you'll understand that. And it's taken me the maturity of years to develop that passion. Because once you can see what happens to a child if they don't learn it, it burns in your spirit. You see them out here when they could have learned something and they didn't. And they'll come back and say, I'll even interview kids from other schools, and I'll say, what would you want me to tell the other kids when I go back today? What would you want me to tell them? And they say, tell them to study. Tell them to stop playing. Tell them that life out here is real, and it's hard to get a job when you haven't prepared yourself.
0: And that's a good point. I wish you would bring that out even more so. Being prepared for society. The skills that you need, that's the reason why I always ask that question when people come on. The skills, because it's like fighting a battle out there, looking for work, job, trying to create money. If your skill set is lacking, you'll never achieve it. But if your skills are sharp, then there's no limit to what you can do.
1: Absolutely, there's no limit to what you can do. You just need to work at it.
0: That's right.
1: Don't give it up. Make sure you're ready to move forward. And as I say this to young people out here, one of the biggest things you can do for yourselves is to vote. Whether you're Democrat or Republican, whether I'm your candidate or someone else, learn to vote and speak your mind. I met a lady, and some of you know who she is, when I was a young person, and she refused to sit on the back of the bus. You all know who I'm talking about. Okay. And they asked me to take her to be seated. And I said, oh, I would be honored to take her to be seated. And I said, can you tell me why is it that you didn't give up your seat? Why didn't you go to the back of the bus? And she said, I sat down so that young people like you would stand up. It's time to take a stand. It's time to speak with one voice for children. We've got to stand up. The people of yesteryears stood up even when they were going to be beaten and abused and arrested. And we won't articulate our voices because we fear what someone else may say or think. We must stand up. We must vote. We must articulate ourselves. We must be at the policy table. If you're not at the policy table, sometimes you'll be on the menu.
0: That's true, Doctor. That's true.
1: You must be ready. So while I'm here, I'm going to ask.
0: It's a new day out here with as far as competition for jobs and money and policy. We see what's going on in Washington D.C. now, and this is a precursor to what the future is going to be. I think that people's rights are going to be limited. And this is like a test to make sure that the younger children fall in place, that when they actually take over, it won't be any questions asked, because the children that's being today won't have a real good understanding of what's going on because they're being trained to do what I say.
1: Mm-hmm. And we can change all of those things with a good education. This is not original, but I love it. life is an endless hope. Mm. Without a good education, life is a hopeless end.
0: I believe that.
1: We can do better. I'm asking folks out here to support me by voting. I'm asking for your vote. I'm going to walk to your door like I walked to your door. That's how you met me. Is that correct?
0: That's true. This is true.
1: On a Sunday, mm-hmm. walk to your door. I'm going to walk to your door, introduce myself if you're home, and ask you for your vote. And I promise you, if you will give me your vote, I will do everything every single day of my life to make a difference for your children. If we can make a difference for your children, we can make a difference for our community. They're the future. Let's give them a chance. Let's give them a real chance. A chance that perhaps we never had. But they deserve it. I will fight every single day. And I ask for your vote. Running races is a difficult thing. It costs resources.
0: I have a little. Give them your contact information.
1: Let me give you my contact information. You can contact me. I'm going to give you my phone number. Most people won't give you that, but I will. Mm-hmm. My number, 501-442-3480. If you need some help with your child, give me a call. Again, 501-442-3480. I have an office where we do work with your kids. And if you call me and in this radio audience, I'll do everything I can for them. My office is at 10515 West Markham Street. And you can email me. You can email me at drcharitysmith501@gmail.com. And again, I'm Dr. Charity Smith Allen. And it's been my pleasure to visit with you today. I am.
0: Are you? Do you mm-hmm. have any meetings where people could come and?
1: Oh, absolutely.
0: Meet you or help you in your campaign to be a volunteer.
1: Absolutely. If you go to charity4ar.org, charity4ar.org, you can come in and volunteer. For the campaign, if you want to make a financial contribution to the campaign, you can do that. If you want to come to the campaign office is located on 10515 West Markham Street. You can come over there, the Soho Building. We are there. We're working every day. We're focused. We work for excellence every day in the campaign. We're training young people to work inside of a campaign. We're training young people. It's still a learning experience. Mm-hmm. We have interns. They're learning to write messages and how to look at things and how to balance budgets and all of that. Mm-hmm. They are learning. And we're writing a how-to campaign. We're learning as we go. We don't know everything. Mm-hmm. But we are learning and we're willing to do that. And so come on out and help us. I had a baby came to me and I said, Dr. Smith, what are you doing? Dr. Smith Allen, what are you doing? And I said, well, I'm trying to raise money for my campaign. So she said, you don't have to raise any more money. I gave you all the money I had. And she said, shake it up. Can't you hear it? I said, yes. She said, I gave you 17 cents now, don't you? All of me done, right? See, kids don't care. They don't care about all this stuff. They don't care how much you know. But they know how much you care.
0: Mm-hmm. Do you come out and do speaking engagements?
1: I will speak. I'm speaking at several churches. As a matter of fact, I'm going to be speaking. I spoke to the Union District Association of Ministers talking about this third grade reading. And remember I said earlier in the show, the commissioner reported that had it been in place last year, it may have been at least 10,000 students who would be retained. Now, I want to talk about that because there are three ways you can address that. Again, with prevention, with intervention, and retention. Retention should be a last resort, not a first one. It should be after I've done all these things, then I may have to retain a child. But we can retain them earlier. Don't wait until they're third and fourth grade and somebody's going to tease them for failure. If, in fact, they're showing signs of inability to read, I can see that at 5. I can see that at 6. I can see that early on where I can prevent some of these reading failures. But we do have it in legislation, but this retention is not going to happen until the fall of next year. So we have all of this school term to save our young people from retention, because the ones I talk to, they don't want to repeat the third grade. They don't want to fail, and they say, Dr. Smith, please help me not to fail. And I said, I'm going to go to a radio audience and ask them to help us help your child succeed. They want to read. We can do it. We need your help to do it.
0: What about summer programs? Did you have a summer program this year?
1: We had a summer program. We've had summer programs. I help a group of folks out at LSY. I'm going to give a shout out to Larry Clark. He has an after school program and a summer program that he works with at my church. We work with them every Wednesday night and every Sunday on reading and biblical reading, but secular reading as well. Rules of grammar, that kind of thing. But every church can do this. Every civic organization can do this. Even sororities and fraternities. There are enough college-educated young people in fraternities and sororities that meet regularly once a month. If you take 1 month's meeting and invite some kids in, instead of having sorority meeting and fraternity meeting, let's have a reading meeting. Let's have a reading circle. Let's have a bookmobile. Let's do something to help our children. They're asking for help.
0: Okay, all right.
1: We can do it.
0: How much time do we have? Is that about it? All right. Well, we've had a great show here today, and we want to thank Mrs. Dr. Allen for coming out and sharing the problems that we have, and hopefully you're always welcome here at the Truth and Justice Show.
1: Well, thank you, and I appreciate everybody in the audience, and I ask you to remember to go vote and consider voting for Dr. Charity Smith Allen. I'm certainly humbly asking you to.
0: All right, then.
1: Thank you.

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1: Arkansas ranks third in the nation among states with the highest incarceration rate. And research shows when the formerly incarcerated are released back into society, they bring chronic health conditions with them. A report by the American Public Health Association shows people over 50 who have been released from prison have a life expectancy that's 6 years less than those who have never served time. Wanda Bertram with Prison Policy Initiative says more programs are needed to connect people to services once they're released.
2: Making sure people don't face any hurdles in getting enrolled in Medicaid or Medicare. A lot of people who go to prison are uninsured or they're on Medicaid when they go in. Even though they are eligible when they get out, typically their health insurance has been suspended.
1: The survey interviewed people who had been held in jails, prisons, juvenile detention centers, and other correctional facilities. Most formerly incarcerated older adults are Black and report childhood poverty and housing insecurity. A report in the National Library of Medicine shows the life expectancy for men between the ages of 50 and 75 is reduced by 8 years. Bertram says prison conditions can cause health problems that make existing conditions worse.
2: Lack of exercise, outdoor time, the isolation from your loved ones, obviously the trauma that can happen in the prison environment, poor dietary options, and really notoriously terrible health care.
1: The study also found that formerly incarcerated older adults were more likely to be unmarried, unemployed, and have a disability than those who have never served time. I'm Frieda Ross, Arkansas News Service. 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

Well, lucky you. You found it here on the official tapes, Grateful Dead radio program. And you also found some early Dead, 66 Dead. That is Big Boss Man, Pigpen, and the boys at the Fillmore Auditorium. And that could very well be the first time that the Grateful Dead ever performed Big Boss Man.

live nearly a year before their first record came out. And then 7 months after changing their name from the Warlocks to the Grateful Dead, they were just a scuffling unsigned band searching for an identity when it played Bill Graham's Independence Ball on July 3rd of 1966. And that show, making its vinyl debut exactly 60 years later. This is the official tapes. This is where we highlight the official releases from the Grateful Dead's vault. The Grateful Dead came out with their first studio album in 1967. But shortly after that, they started toying around the idea of releasing archival recordings of performance that the band had performed. And that trend continues on all the way up until even to now. But going back to 2015, to celebrate the band's 50th anniversary, they released an 80-CD box set. And one of the earliest live recordings by the Grateful Dead, July 3rd, 1966, at the Fillmore Auditorium, it found its way on that 50th anniversary 80-CD box set in 2015, 30 Trips Around the Sun. And it just shows that there was a band with a bright, long, exciting future ahead. Now, parts of that July 3rd, 1966 show, we'll get into more details about the specific show, interesting parts about the set list, and what this re-release looks like. But they had, the Grateful Dead had released parts of that show or tracks of that show on earlier recordings, like going back to 2005, the band released Rare Cuts and Oddities, 1966. As the name suggests, it was recordings from 1966. The tracks were rare and they were odd, like this one. It's called Don't Mess Up a Good Thing, and this very well could be the only known performance of Don't Mess Up a Good Thing. This is from July 3rd, 1966. You found the long, strange trip of the official tapes.

From the Grateful Dead's vault. The Grateful Dead. With your host, Corey. What do you do? OfficialTakes.com. Enjoy the ride.

0: That is The Grateful Dead from July 3rd, 1966, Fillmore Auditorium. And that performance is going to be released 60 years after it was originally performed. It's going to be released on CD and vinyl. But Cold Rain and Snow released on the 30 Trips Around the Sun box set. That is where you can find that performance of Cold Rain and Snow taking place on July 3rd, 66, Fillmore Auditorium, San Francisco, California. Cold Rain and Snow, one of the staples that would survive. That performance, possessing a raw urgency that wouldn't settle into its more familiar laid-back arrangement for several years. I guess you can call that the peppier arrangement of Cold Rain and Snow. One of the longest-tenured songs in the repertoire, the Grateful Dead performed that song from 1965 to 1995, except for the years 1968 and 1975. Before that, we jumped up a couple of days to July 16th, 1966 at Fillmore Auditorium, San Francisco, California. We heard It's All Over Now, Baby Blue, a little tip of the hat to Bobby Dylan. And you can find that particular performance on a couple of official releases. The other one, Birth of the Dead, which goes to, as the name suggests, it's early Dead. And in that track, It's All Over Now, Baby Blue, found its way on the Selections from the Golden Road 1965-1973 box set. And inside that box set, you can find the release of Birth of the Dead. And you can also find Birth of the Dead as a standalone as well for the hardcores, for the big fans of the early Dead. Another must-have for early Dead fans is a release called Rare Cuts and Oddities, 1966. And from that, we heard Don't Mess Up a Good Thing, which could very well be the only performance of Don't Mess Up a Good Thing, which took place July 3rd, 1966 at Fillmore Auditorium. Once again, that show will be released 60 years after its original performance on vinyl and CD, but it was released in 2015, part of that 80 CD box set, 30 Trips Around the Sun. We also kicked off the program with another 7366 show, Big Boss Man from 30 Trips Around the Sun box set. Hey, I'm Corey. This is the official tapes. If you haven't caught on yet, we play Grateful Dead recordings, that have been officially released. Getting ready for that 7366 show. Going to be available as a 2 CD and 3 LP set. But going back to 30 Trips Around the Sun, we're going to get into a little bit of that next.
1: From magical nights at Madison Square Garden to when they were just starting to warm it up at Winterland, this is the official tapes.

0: This is the Official Tapes Grateful Dead radio program, where we get into the official releases from the Grateful Dead's vault. And that was officially released on disc number 58 of an 80 CD box set, 30 Trips Around the Sun. We heard Estimated Profit, a highlight of the second show on July 3rd, 1988, Oxford Plains Speedway in Oxford, Maine. Into another highlight, Eyes of the World, into I Will Take You Home, a performance of that song, really just a few weeks old. It debuted just a few weeks prior, and so that was the third time that the Grateful Dead ever performed I Will Take You Home. And then that segued into Drums, closing out disc 58. The rest of the set list on the second set of 7388 goes into Space, into Going Down the Road Feeling Bad, into I Need a Miracle, into Dear Mr. Fantasy, then closing out the second set with Hey Jude Reprise. Hey, I'm Corey. You've been listening to the Official Tapes Grateful Dead radio program, where we get into the official releases from the Grateful Dead's vault. Interesting recording, July 3rd, 1966. Now you go to a performance 22 years prior, and you're going to find another performance that was released on the 30 Trips Around the Sun box set, talking about July 3rd, 1966. These shows were released in 2015 to celebrate the band's 50th anniversary. You got a show from each year that the Grateful Dead performed. So from 1965 to 1995, it was 30 shows. And now, 60 years after the July 3rd, 66 show, that show is going to be available on a 2-CD set and also a 3-LP set. And that's what we were kind of getting you ready for.
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1: I brought you brothers here today to start our own fraternity. Broke, five broke, we ain't got it. Broke, five broke,
2: we ain't got it.
1: No, we have no money, we are sharing jeans. If I go outside, I got the only clothing on. How many cars do we own?
2: None.
1: How many cars do we own?
2: None, sir.
1: Should we let our woman go and be with the cat with the car?
2: Yes, we will.
1: Why? Because we can't afford gas. Say it with me.
2: We can't afford no gas.
1: Say it.
2: We can't afford no gas.
1: So we ain't driving.

0: Hello, KABF listeners. You are now listening to the Little Rock Pedestrian Show, where we believe that cities should be built for people and accommodate cars, not built for cars and accommodate people. I want to read you guys a short little passage from Veronica O. Davis's book. Some of us think about transportation every day because of our profession and interests. However, the reality is that most people do not think about transportation. How they move between an origin and a destination is routine as breathing. When that routine is disrupted, such as being delayed by traffic jam caused by a crash, twisting an ankle on a broken sidewalk, getting a flat tire while riding a bike, or having to stand in unpleasant elements because of their bus never arrived, then people noticed. Most of the time, they grumble to themselves or repeat the story to whomever will listen. A short little passage from Veronica O. Davis's book, Inclusive Transportation, from the chapter Transportation is Personal. What's on my mind today? Transportation is personal. As I am busy away at my studies, not in Little Rock, but still caring about that Little Rock message, I've got today for you guys some more of the Strong Towns podcast. Today we're going to be playing How Traffic Engineering Made America's Streets So Deadly. But in the meantime, while you guys are over there, remember Monday means a community bike ride meant for everybody in the shape and form of Pedal Party. Look up Pedal Party LR on your social medias to find out more. Today, Pedal Party is meeting up at 6 o'clock from the Whitewater Tavern and rolling out at 6:30. So get on your bike and join that awesome community of bike riders of all shapes and sizes, all ages, and all styles of bikes. An awesome way to explore your city without a car is Pedal Party LR. You guys have fun. Here's Strong Towns.
1: Hey everybody, this is Chuck Marone. Welcome back to the Strong Towns podcast. I'm laughing already. I feel like I have to start this. Okay. I haven't even introduced you yet, but I feel like I have to start this with an apology, because at our national gathering, I got up and I gave a keynote, and I'm talking to our Strong Towns people. I'm like, here's how we inspire change. Here's the disposition. And I was going through things, and I said, don't go out there and have a war on cars. Don't go out there and say traffic engineers have killed us. And you emailed me, and by the way, I'm talking to Wes Marshall. You emailed me and said, oh man, I read this thing and it's very kind and all this. You were very generous to me. I'm like, I feel bad because I haven't even read your book yet. I've read it now. It's fantastic. I finally got to hear. So I just want to apologize for maybe out of context referencing you.
2: Yeah, I mean, I think a lot of engineers are taken aback by the title and refuse to read it.
1: Yeah.
2: But if they do read it, they'll realize I'm saying that I'm not blaming them. Mm-hmm. I'm blaming our discipline for teaching us things, like making us think these things are steeped in safety, and they're not. So the examples I gave in the presentation today, it's like it's easy to blame these on human error, but when you take a step back and try to understand why people were they're doing what they're doing, that's where that kill by a traffic engineer comes from, because it's the infrastructure we're providing that is leading to it. It's not intentional, like we're not malicious out there trying to do it, but we think we're doing things based in science. We think we're doing best practices, but you know, the empirical outcomes are showing us that it's not leading to good safety. And I did get a few people saying that they asked you at the at your Strong Towns.
1: People ask me all the time.
2: It's like, why haven't you had like Wes on the podcast? And he's like, and like Chuck like scoffed at me. He's like, what?
1: So this is just proof yet again that you know, I'm ignorant of many things. Anyway, said we met before, and I apologize for that too. So I am glad that we're finally chatting. Can we start by, and I want to throw baby boomers under the bus in a small way. You talked about, and here's some of the things that I learned from you. You talked today about how the early engineers doing highway building and road building and what have you, I kind of acknowledged up front that they didn't know what they were doing and they were trying to figure it out.
2: Yeah.
1: And in my mind, I had my grandpa. Like, my grandpa is the was a Marine in World War II. This generation that came back had been through the Depression, and I could see them going out and going, okay, we got to solve this problem. What do we do? I don't know. Let's try this, and then we'll write a manual and explain yeah. and say, like, here. And then the next generation, which is why I'm going to throw the boomers under the bus, come along and they're like, all right, it's codified. Let's go. Can you just, you've done some amazing research where you went back and looked at that stuff. Can you talk about that? Because that was new to me. That was not.
2: Yeah, no, that was one of the most fascinating things. Like, you know, what I wanted to do was not just point out all the things we're doing wrong as a discipline, but really understand why we're doing what we're doing. And I found so many interesting stories. And a lot of it was, oh, at the time, like the early engineers said, oh, we don't really know what we're doing. We're going to try this. Hopefully it works. But we need to study this, so on and so forth. But, you know, 10, 20 years later, like we stop citing the original study. We stop looking at the original study, and we think like what they did was already steeped in science. So, like those things became harder to fix the more years went by, because the next generation didn't know that those things were so up in the air. They didn't know that they were still testing things. I think we know as engineers, like that's how we work. We try things, try to figure out what works, and if it does work, we double down. If it doesn't, we pull back. But like, this was such a long period of time. Like, the stuff that we should have pulled back on, like, we never got a chance to, because it got codified in ways that were hard to fix, and we stopped citing those original research studies and even understanding that it was a question. Like, these things that we think are set in stone, like, they never were, but they became set in stone because the generations went by. And
1: we allowed them to.
2: We allowed them to be. And that was really what I wanted to get to, is really show that, you know, this stuff is not as – it wasn't handed down from Mount Sinai to Moses in these stone templates. Right. It was really just people trying to figure stuff out.
1: I remember as a young engineer, yeah. 1995, I got out of college. And I remember being given this stuff. And it was not a, you know, here's how we do it.
2: Yep.
1: And so for me, my underlying assumption, and it took me like a decade to kick this, my underlying assumption is that someone way smarter than

0: and just angry, like, and I've harnessed that anger into a career somehow.
1: I remember the first time I went to New York and I was taking pictures of their streets.
0: Yeah.
1: Because as an engineer from a small town in Minnesota, I just assumed that New York, I mean, obviously if our streets are wide, they've got 1,000 times the traffic, their streets must be huge. And then I'm there and I'm like, what are these tiny streets for?
0: Right.
1: And yeah, it was that dissonance, right?
0: Yeah.
1: Uh-huh. That you grew up with.
0: Right. And you go to these small towns. I mean, when I did a talk in Bentonville, Arkansas, which we're going to for the next CNU.
1: Yes.
0: And I joke that I literally hit more traffic trying to get from the airport to downtown Bentonville that one day than I hit in Denver in a year.
1: Yeah.
0: Like, in Denver, I'm usually on my bike, but I can just switch. If I am in my car, I can switch over 2 blocks, and it's a grid I can get around. I'm never driving on the highways during rush hour. But that one day in Bentonville, which is a much smaller town than Denver is, mm-hmm. like, why am I? And then you realize, I said, well, because I only can be on this one road.
1: Right.
0: Like, there's only one way to get from A to B, and everyone's trying to take this left turn. So either I take this left turn here, or I go down and turn around, and they have so much more traffic, and their roads are wider than they are in big cities. And you start trying to figure out, well, why is this? And they still have congestion problems. They haven't even fixed the problem they're trying to solve. Mm-hmm. I don't know. I think there's so much in this that if you start thinking too much about it, that it starts to drive you crazy. A lot of my students come back to me. It's like, you've ruined my life because now I can't walk around a city or drive around a city without getting angry now, like, because I've taught them all these things to look at.
1: All the time.
0: Yeah.
1: I feel like the idea that our predecessors were trying to figure things out, let me say something and have you react to it.
0: Yeah.
1: I feel like it is a invitation for engineers today to experiment. In other words, to say, I'm not bound by this. Is that a fair interpretation?
0: That is what I would hope would come out of this.
1: Uh-huh.
0: Like, I didn't know where it'd end up when I started down these rabbit holes, but now that I've done what I've done, I mean, that is the hope. Like, we need to be more empirical again.
1: Mm-hmm.
0: Like, we can't take it for granted that everything was steeped in 100 years of safety science, because now I think I've pointed out that it's not.
1: Did you ever get to meet Donald Shoup?
0: Yeah.
1: Okay,
0: yeah, I introduced him when he did his keynote at CNU.
1: Oh, did you really?
0: I was.
1: Oh, okay.
0: I came up beforehand and I did a little parking speech about some of that early parking research I did with Martin Garrick.
1: Yeah.
0: And then he came on after. And he also actually presented. I used to run the CNU research sessions.
1: Yeah.
0: He submitted a paper to that year. So he did another presentation in our small research room.
1: Yeah.
0: Yeah, and he was amazing. And I had my, because when I wanted to present him, I held up my original copy of his book.
1: Yeah.
0: And we were sitting backstage. He just grabbed it and signed it.
1: What a beautiful man.
0: Yeah, he says, like, thanks for being a co-conspirator in parking reform from Shoup Dog.
1: Really? He did not.
0: He wrote Shoup Dog.
1: Oh, my gosh.
0: Thing. So that is sitting in my office right now, and I treasure that.
1: That's beautiful. I got to meet him once, and it was, I was just in awe.
0: Yeah.
1: His data broke my mind.
0: Right.
1: You talked about that a little bit today.
0: Well, that was my first introduction to research. So I took his mindset, and not just in the book, but everything I've done since then has been like, let's really understand the science behind this. Like, is it really what we think it is?
1: Mm-hmm.
0: And it wasn't for parking generation. It wasn't for parking ordinances. Like, even that original parking research I was doing in Connecticut, I started trying to figure out where these original ordinances came from. The first city in Connecticut to do their own parking mandates, they just copied a city in Florida.
1: Right.
0: And then the next city in Connecticut copied that one. Like, it wasn't based in anything. It was just, oh, this other city is doing it this way. Let's do it too.
1: He had a page in his book where there was just one data point.
0: Yeah.
1: And then it was extrapolated out. And I'm like, what is this?
0: Last week, I showed there was two data points, and they were at the top left and the bottom right of the graph, but the line went from the bottom left to the top right. They drew the line in the opposite direction because they just assume more parking with more land use, with more square footage. But the points were the exact opposite direction.
1: Yeah.
0: But they, I guess for them, the good news is they did not put an R squared on that. They just left that blank. It said R squared equals like star, star, star.
1: Yeah, yeah.
0: They didn't even pretend they had a statistical, but they did draw that best fit line that was not the best fit line whatsoever.
1: Uh-huh. It's... Again, I feel like there's this invitation to dig deeper. You've given me language that not just says, okay, this isn't working, but that the people who set this up knew it wasn't perfect, right? Like,

0: knew this was the beginning of a conversation, not the end of a conversation, right? Is that?
1: Oh, yeah. Yeah. I mean, I really wanted to hear it in their own words. Okay. That's why I was reading hundreds of papers from the 1930s, 40s, 50s.
0: Yeah.
1: And most engineers I know don't have the time for that nonsense, but I'm a professor, and it right. was during COVID, and I could lock myself in my office for days at a time and not see anybody. Yeah. So I was able to do this, and I was trying to help our discipline do better. Mm-hmm. So even though I know for a fact there's some state DOTs that have banned my book from their library.
0: Have they really?
1: Ones have had secret book clubs about my book. So I've gone on to do like Zooms with them.
0: Okay.
1: But they refuse to like have the book just based on the title. I mean, you know, similar to like you didn't want to talk to me either.
0: Similar to my reaction.
1: Yeah.
0: Similar to my reaction, yeah. Apologies again.
1: No, I'm just giving you a hard time.
0: I mean, the reality is, I read this once, like, years ago, that if you, like, put a swastika on the front of your book, it, like, triples sales or something. It's like, you and I both write books, and we have to deal with publishers, and because of that, the publishers set, like, I'm like, here's the title I want to use. Like, yeah, you're not going to do that. You know,
1: this was my title. I 100% my title. I knew the title 10 years ago because I was trying to talk about how it's systematic. Like, how we engineers can't just blame it on human error anymore.
0: Thank
1: like,
0: you.
1: We need to do a better job. So I can't blame the publisher at all. Like, we did negotiate the subtitle, like, for like a month because, but at the same time, like, I wasn't.
0: Yeah.
1: I mean, I wasn't writing a book about the history of traffic engineering and safety to make money.
0: Yeah.
1: The fact that people have enjoyed it has been.
0: Yeah.
1: I thought I'd go back to my regular job. I wouldn't not be at conferences like this doing keynotes. So I thought it would be, you know, for my friends, for my colleagues, that, you know, for some of like the new urbanist type people would really enjoy this. But the fact that people care and maybe kind of the provocative title has helped the cause, maybe not. I don't know.
0: Well, I feel like if a professor can't do it, and a guy running a nonprofit can't do it, like, who can do it then, right?
1: I mean,
0: that's always been the thing. It's like you have the credibility to step outside, step adjacent to the profession, not necessarily outside, and say, look, like, let me help you.
1: And that's why I went back to grad school, because I was in my office. Like I said, I was disillusioned early, so I was always asking, you know, because I had my FE or EIT at the time.
0: Right.
1: So I was working with the PEs. I'd always ask them why. And nobody, you know, there was a couple that would give me the time of day and kind of, you know,
0: Chuck, yours is not to ask why.
1: Right.
0: Yours is just to do or
1: this
0: die.
1: This is just the way
0: that was like, I don't know how many times that was said to me.
1: Right.
0: Like, what are you asking so many questions for?
1: Right. Like, why are we doing it this way? Like, where does this come from? And I couldn't get satisfactory answers. So once I got my PE, that's when I went back to school. And my company is like, wait, you just got your PE. Like, why would you go get your master's and PhD now? We don't hire a PhD. It's like, well, because I don't want to really work here anymore. Like, I want to do other stuff.
0: Right.
1: But but that why question, if you're, you know, in a consulting firm, you don't have time to go down that rabbit hole. Like, you're trying to get the next project. You're trying to finish the last project. Like, you have billable hours. And I got to a point where I was kind of sick of billable hours, and a professor job solves that problem for me and lets me do stuff that drives me crazy.
0: Well, let me even take that a step further. I do feel like the consulting firm trap, I don't know if there's a business model for doing – I take that back. I've watched Tool do amazing things, and I'm assuming they're making money because they're growing and they're in high demand. But there's really not an easy business model to make a lot of money doing nuanced, bottom-up, block-level engineering. The kid trying to cross the street that had a mild diversion to get across – solving that problem is going to result in an engineering project that's probably less than $50,000, but the fees to do it would probably be $50,000. So that's like not a viable project from a consulting firm standpoint.
1: Some of the consultants I talked to are around Denver. I had coffee with one not too long ago, but they're doing these big highway projects still to pay the bills.
0: Right.
1: And because they're doing those, that lets them do the kind of work that this person I was meeting with likes doing. But it was hard. They weren't at the level Tool was, so it was hard for them to do just this good stuff that they're all wanting to do. Like, you have to kind of do some of the stuff that's not as, you know, not what we're all hoping our cities shift into. But to be honest, that's what pays the bills for a lot of these firms.
0: This is the best advertisement to go to CNU, right?
1: Yes.
0: Okay, let me ask you, I feel like the 85th percentile speed, the hatred for it is misplaced.
1: Okay.
0: Do you want my thesis or do you want to just...
1: No, go ahead.
0: Okay. I feel like the great insight on 85th percentile speed is that people will drive the speed they feel comfortable driving.
1: Yeah.
0: And I feel like what happens then is the desire amongst particularly advocates to say, well, we don't want people driving that fast. So the 85th percentile speed is broken. And I feel like the core insight is really good. But I would take the other side, which is we've made it too comfortable to drive fast. The proper response is not to say, okay, well, raise the speed limit. It's actually to go in and make it less comfortable to drive at that speed. Am I?
1: No, I 100% agree.
0: Okay, I was like, I feel like I'm always trying to defend the 85th percentile speed.
1: No, I mean, but we're using it wrong.
0: Okay, we're using it wrong.
1: Yeah, totally we should agree. Be using it to test the street. Like, if we, our target speed is, let's say, 30, and we put it out there, we run some speed studies, and we're getting 45. That means we failed.
0: We did it wrong.
1: Right. So then we need to go back to the drawing board and say, well, what can we do to get the target speed? We shouldn't be using it to set the speed limit. We should be using it as a precursor to redesigning the street to get what we want to get.
0: Yeah. How do you think about speed limits? Because this is another related, I feel like, tension that I often confront with the advocacy community who I love and embrace. I think their hearts are in the right place. We want to make this safer. But you know what we need to do here? The speed limit's 40, it should be 30. Or the speed limit's 30, it should be 20. And speed limit, lower it, now we're good. And I always oh my gosh, that doesn't, I really feel like that is misplaced energy.
1: Yeah.
0: How do you process that?
1: So, I mean, the cities that have lowered their speed limit just arbitrarily, right? So what the research I've seen finding they don't get, if they drop it by 5 miles per hour, they don't get a drop of 5 miles an hour. They get 2.4.
0: Right.
1: So you get a sort of half bang for your buck, let's say, which is not nothing, right? But I would ideally want us all to start designing our streets so they're self-enforcing. It's expensive. It's hard to do. I know we can't do that everywhere and anywhere.
0: Right.
1: So you have to balance it. There are things we can do that do it more cheaply, maybe some tactical urbanism type stuff to get the lower speeds. But that's where we need to end up. Generations from now, is that all the streets are self-enforcing and that we don't have to worry about this stuff, but we're not anywhere near that point. So changing the speed limit sort of arbitrarily is not terrible, but it's not good either. I don't disagree with you, but I think it's still worth a step. And
0: I always feel like I never would want to go fight anyone who's doing it.
1: Yeah.
0: But I also am not hey, everyone listening to Strong Towns, go do this, because it's...
1: Yeah, that shouldn't be the goal.
0: Right. So how do speed cameras fit into your world? What's your reaction?
1: That's a good question.
0: Okay, because I have horrible nuance on speed cameras.
1: No, I mean, I think they don't work well when it's just one-off here and there. So Denver, we have, I think, a half dozen red light cameras.
0: So you're pro-police state, is what you're saying?
1: No, I mean, but when I was...
0: I'm teasing.
1: Let me tell you an example from Australia. So I was there for sabbatical for 6 months. I remember getting in an Uber, and the guy was driving way more safely than any Uber driver I've ever seen in my life. So I was like, hey, what's going on? He's like, well, there's cameras everywhere. If I get a ticket, it's $500. And it's points to my license. And I lose money for the week.
0: Right.
1: So they have cameras just everywhere. So nobody is speeding. And even on the highways, I remember, it was 4 months before we rented a car, but we were going to go up and down the coast. And I remember I was going, 10 miles per hour over the speed limit, and I was passing everybody. Mm. I was like, what's wrong? In America, I'd be getting passed.
0: Right.
1: But then you realize they take your picture at point A, and 20 miles later, they take your picture again.
0: And they're doing the math.
1: And if you average more than 2 kilometers per hour over the speed limit, they'll send you a ticket.
0: Yeah.
1: So it's just, they've created
0: this culture.
1: There's an awareness, and it's also everywhere. It's not trap style.
0: Don't they also adjust your ticket based on your ability to pay, that kind of thing?
1: I don't think Australia does that. That's more Sweden and Finland, where those NHL players are getting the $100,000 tickets for speeding. And they're not even, they're going 20 miles an hour over the speed limit. But in Australia, they're definitely way more expensive than here. Because in Denver, if you get a camera speeding ticket, it's $75, no points on your license.
0: Okay.
1: Down there, it's $500 and points on your license. It's a real ticket.
0: Okay.
1: And at the same time, that's better than you know, having police stop somebody, which we know takes like 26 minutes and can lead to all these other horrific things. So in the grand scheme of things, I think the cameras is a good thing. But
0: I was joking about the police state to the degree that, to me, what you're saying is that unless it's a ubiquitous culture shift.
1: Like, that's what you sort of need. Like,
0: it's not really a thing.
1: And we're not at that point. Like, everyone treats them as a cash grab by the city or Big Brother's watching us. So it becomes a big political issue. Like, the whenever I see those arguments about cameras, nobody's even talking about safety. They're talking about tertiary stuff. If we can keep the conversation on safety and use the cameras in a way that actually helps safety and start doing research to show this, like, that would be a better solution. But at the same time, if we have self-enforcing streets, we don't even need the camera, right? So there's bigger picture things we could be doing, and the cameras have been proven to help, but we're not really using them right.
0: You made a statement today that this is a brilliant statement. You said the most dangerous streets are the most intensely engineered. And I feel like I've said that in like 200 words, but I've never said it as like profoundly as you did. That is, to me, like a deep insight that should make every engineer cry. Can you elaborate on that? And I feel like there's a conversation about engineering judgment that I would like you to talk about, because engineers talk about liability and I got to follow the green book and like Why should this make us cry? And how do we think differently about this?
1: I mean, when you're looking at those high injury networks, so a lot of cities are doing that, especially the ones that have declared Vision Zero, where like 50% of your fatalities and severe injuries on 5% of your streets, or 60% on 6%, whatever it is. And you start taking a good look at the streets that are part of that, like, they're usually the state DOT roads, like ones that they've designed, the ones that they've put all of our know-how, all of our green book, all of that.
0: The best and the brightest are working on this.
1: Those are the ones killing people, right? But part of it is like, we aren't really actually focused on safety. It's on capacity. It's on speed. Like, those are our real priorities. But when you start actually thinking about it from the safety standpoint, it's like, what have we done wrong? Like, why are the oldest cities with the oldest streets that would not pass muster today our safest cities, our safest streets? Like, that's the big disconnect I saw, like, growing up near Boston. Is like, that street is way safer, but we can't build it today. Like, what is the matter? But this street is the one we're replicating all over the country, and it's way less safe. Like, I don't know, when you start thinking about it in those, it seems so obvious, but I don't know, like, it, for some reason we're still doing it.
0: How should engineers think about liability? It's the lazy thing that gets thrown back at us when we say do things differently, but I don't. It's ubiquitous. They all talk about it.
1: Oh yeah, I mean, I heard the same thing for a lot of years, and it's tough to give a succinct answer to this, because, you know, on one level, you would want to say it's like, well, what we're building, just because it's in like the quote unquote standards, doesn't mean it's safe. Like, if we know this, that should be a liability issue in itself. Right. And there's that one example I give in the book of a kid in New York, I think it's named Anthony Turturro, that got hit. Like, he's still alive, but he had severe injuries. You know, there was a speeding driver that hit him. The family sued the city and the driver, and the city was held responsible because they followed the standards. They followed the standards to a T, but they knew it was still an unsafe street with speeding problems, and they didn't do anything about it. So if we can shift the liability more in that direction, it gives us a need to use engineering judgment as opposed to using it in a way, I don't know, it's tricky, but there has to be sort of a shift. And as is, like, the way we classify all our crash data to blame the road users, it lets us off the hook, right? This is where the liability is not on our hands. Like, the blood's not on our hands, because, you know, we built a safe system. Like, as long as they follow the rules, they'd be safe too. And they didn't, so it's on them. And I hear that from engineers all the time. Like, what the hell are we supposed to do if someone drives the wrong way down a highway?
0: Like, someone was speeding. Right.
1: And but there are things we can do. Like, I now know some of our off ramps to highways, we don't have like the green ball. We have a green straight arrow to make sure the drivers, like, there are little things we can do that might help the cause a little bit. And if we treat all our crashes in that way, all our severe and fatal crashes, you can get different answers than just saying, hey, it's out of our hands, human error.
0: You said this let us off the hook thing.
1: Yeah.
0: the state of Oklahoma has all their crash data like plotted up on a map. Someone sent to me once, like, here's all our fatal crashes. And it had a little like legend on the side, and you could click on and off on the cause of the crash.
1: Yeah.
0: Was the cause of the crash speeding? Was it impaired driving? Was it texting? Was it, and they had like choose your five boxes.
1: Yeah.
0: And I'm like, bad engineering was not one of them.
1: Never is.
0: And so I feel like there's this self-reinforcing echo chamber of like, here's what we measure.
1: Yeah.
0: Like I'm gonna go and look at this crash. Forget the fact that like the lanes are 14 feet wide and there's a massive clear zone and like the speed limit's set at 30, but the median speed is 55. I'm just looking at like, was this driver speeding?
1: Right.
0: Who's gonna break this cycle? Like, how do we break? Because that feels almost like what I call it, like the internet connection problem.
1: Yeah.
0: You call your ISP and they're like, oh no, it's your internet provider. And then your internet provider says, oh no, it's the cable company. And then they say, oh no, it's your next, you know, they're like, no one's to blame. How do we actually break out of that? Because it feels like we just collect the data to reinforce our bias.
1: Right. And if you look at the
2: meet Keith, loving dad, board game champ, bus driving pro.
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Happy Monday, happy Monday. Jam for Kids Hour. I'm your host, Aunt Jams, KBF 88.3. Come on in this house, kids. Jam for Kids Hour. What a show we have for you today. Jam for Kids Hour. Come on in this house.

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Wow, it's a beautiful day outside. Happy summer. Happy summer. What a great Monday. Today we will be talking about motivational words to live by every day. Come on in this house. Jav Kids out. And Jam.

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Our first word of the week is determination. Come on, guys. We're going to be determined all summer. Let's don't forget about it. Let's pick up a book and let's read. Do some math. Determination, guys.

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Jeff is out. Come on in this house. Commitment is the foundation of greatness. Commitment is the foundation of great accomplishment. Come on in this house. Jeff is out. I'm your host, Aunt Jam, the voice of the people.

Come on, kids, come on in this house. Jab kids out. Our next determination word of the week is focus. Come on, kids, focus. Let's focus on our future. Jab kids.

Happy Monday, happy Monday. What a beautiful day. Let's remember, kids, let's focus. Come on in this house. Jab Kids Out. I'm your host, Aunt Jams, 88.3, the voice of the people.

Come on in this house, kids. Happy Monday. Jab Kids Hour. The next motivational word of the week is fulfillment. True fulfillment comes from helping others. Come on in this house and let's fulfill our dreams, kids. Jab Kids Hour. I'm your host, Ant Jams. You are listening at the voice of the people.

Jav Kids Hour. Our next word is dream. Let's go, kids. Let's dream. All our dreams can come true if we have the courage to pursue them. Jav Kids Hour. I'm your host, Aunt Jam.

Our last motivational word of this week is hope. Hope. Nothing can be done without hope and confidence. Hope. Let's go. Jav Kids out.

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0: Today on Wings, the co-founders of a co-mothering movement.
1: Motherful is a Black, Indigenous, Mothers of Color-led, multiracial, grassroots collective of single mothers in Columbus, Ohio, whose mission is to support, empower, and nurture single mother families through community.
2: The five goals of our organization are to substantially improve the material conditions and financial security of single mother families from barely surviving to thriving, to substantially improve the health and wellness of single mothers and their families, to substantially improve the communal care of single mothers and their families, to promote and substantially impact justice for single mother families through racial, gender, environmental, economic, and maternal justice initiatives, and to amplify the voices and stories of single mothers, building power for single mothers.

0: 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Single mothers Heidi Howes and Lisa Woodward both came to the same conclusion, that mothering is not something best done alone. They initiated what's become a large and growing movement for mutual mothering support. Its name is Motherful. Here are excerpts from their video presentations found on maternalgifteconomymovement.org. Motherful co-founder Heidi Howes.
1: I'd had a vision in 2011 when I became a single mother. And the vision was a co-housing project where single moms could live together and support each other with the maternal labor of mothering. I moved into a duplex next to another single mother. That was my first residence outside of my marriage. And it was extremely helpful because when you have small children, if you need to run to the store or you need to take one child to the ER, it's really helpful to have someone who is able to take the other child or just watch your children for a little bit. So that was my initiation into single motherhood. I had a sister friend next door who supported me. And when I moved away from that, I really felt the absence of it. So Lisa and I connected on single motherhood, and I told her about my vision, and she had similar visions.
2: I had similar visions. I was a teen mom raised by a single mom. I graduated high school pregnant and started on that journey.
0: Motherful co-founder Lisa Woodward.
2: I was lucky enough to be very good at finding research. I loved researching. So I was able to move through the system and the humps pretty easily. But when I started to have all my other kids, there just wasn't enough resources out there for moms. And so I met Heidi and we wanted to kind of bring all of the resources together and make a spreadsheet. That was our only goal. And that's how it started out.
1: In 2018, 5 years after we met, we finally came together and said, it's time. And we started to gather single moms that we knew to invite them to dinner with their children so that we could create community. So what we started was community dinners.
2: And we would have these dinners and we would have themes. We would have different speakers and a way to connect and talk about issues that single moms were having. And we would start to do this in different locations around Central Ohio area so we can start to get moms from all different sides of town.
1: We formed our 501c3 so that we could collect resources and distribute them to other moms.
0: 501c3 refers to the U.S. protocol for registering a nonprofit organization.
1: I just want to highlight that Motherful was born from a desire to create an organization that would provide a respite of community for single mothers and their children, where they would be understood and supported both emotionally and physically. Our vision is to create a motherful world in which all mothers and their children are valued, nurtured, supported, and cared for, where single mothers never again feel alone, abandoned, cast aside, stigmatized, or marginalized systemically or personally. We seek to build a safe, intentional community where single mothers joyfully and peacefully work together, uplift each other, and share an abundance of resources in a collaborative, equitable collective.
2: Motherful is a Black, Indigenous, Mothers of Color-led, multiracial, grassroots collective of single mothers in Columbus, Ohio, whose mission is to support, empower, and nurture single mother families through community, education, resources, art, and wellness. Founded in 2018 by single mothers, Motherful is a living, breathing, radical vision of collective future of motherhood. Currently, we have 577 members, and we're growing.
1: We really wanted to base our organization on solid values. So in 2020, we did a listening poll of our community about our values. This is a living document, and we're continuing to update it, and we're open to suggestions. And this is what we have now. We are a matriarchal organization. We believe all single mothers are sacred and worthy of support. We believe in valuing the work of mothers. We believe in an inclusive representative democracy, which includes acknowledging the damages inflicted on Black Americans through enslavement and post-emancipation exclusionary policies, acknowledging the damages inflicted on Indigenous people through colonialism, protecting and upholding voting rights, championing and fighting for civil rights and human rights, support for reparations. We believe in LGBTQIA rights. We believe in strong public education.
2: We believe in health care for all. We believe in reparative justice. We believe in reproductive justice and freedom. We believe in justice reform and rehabilitation. We believe in LGBTQIA rights. We believe in strong public education. We believe in safe communities and healthy relationships, which includes stronger common sense gun laws, support for survivors of domestic and gun violence, support of survivors of sexual assault and abuse. We believe in upholding disability rights, which includes equitable transportation, equal opportunity to employment and education, access to affordable health care, workforce development. We believe in a thriving and sustainable environment, which includes clean air, water, and parks, access to outdoor community spaces, homes free of toxins and poison chemicals, access to affordable and sustainable energy sources.
1: This is our organizational chart, which shows how we have built our organization as a non-hierarchical, matriarchal collective. We have board of directors. We also have the co-directors and staff, our collective members, our supporters and donors, and our volunteers. We've also built our organization on the matriarchal model, which is outlined in Heidegger Abendroth's Societies of Peace. So the economic level of the matriarchal model is economic reciprocity, balanced by the maternal gift economy. At the social level, founded on motherhood and non-hierarchical horizontal societies of matrilineal kinship. At the political level, gender egalitarian societies of consensus. And at the level of culture, worldview and spirituality, sacred societies and cultures of the divine feminine.
2: This is our first year doing a Matriarchs Council, and it's a year-long professional leadership development cohort. It started off with about 20 moms this season, and we ended with about 11 that went through all 12 months. So we have monthly meetings and an annual retreat and committee-led assignments within the organization. Matriarchs will learn the ins and outs of organizing and building while moving the Motherful Collective vision and mission. We plan to launch a new Matriarchs Council in June, in which our moms get to run for seats on the council. So it's really great that we can have both a board of directors and a matriarch council to make decisions.
0: The decisions Motherful members make are not abstract. They include issues of provisioning both the members of the group and members of the surrounding community.
2: When we first started having the community dinners, we made friends with a local youth center where we had a dinner. And since then, they've given their space to us as an in-kind donation for 4 years. So we turned the garage into our full pantry. So we get food donations every single day from Trader Joe's here, which stocks our pantry with all the yummy foods. We have commercial fridges, commercial freezer, and then we have a regular freezer-fridge combo and shelving. We just opened a free store in the back of our pantry where moms can shop. We get a lot of donations. The community donates all the time. It also houses our diaper bank, and we have a laundry soap refillery inside of our food pantry. We have a bookcase of different toiletry items that are available. We have a menstrual cabinet that's stocked with cups and tampons and pads. We just try to stay stocked with all the things that would support our single moms.
0: Motherful also has a garden.
2: This year, we're planting all medicinal herbs so we can use the herbs for tinctures, salves, or tea. We also have a farm that's about a few miles away from our location that brings us more fresh produce as well.
0: The long-range plans for Motherful are even more ambitious. They are working towards finding a location for a shared single mother community.
2: There's so many ways we could co-live together. So we are working on a big research deep dive with all of our members, finding out their current financial status and their current housing. We have a new database so we can track all of our impact and be able to show what moms are coming for, how many come to our events. We also have a map So we can see where all of our moms live, and you roll over it and you can see the mom's contact information and how many kids they have.
0: While Motherful focuses on the local community, it also has ambitions for outreach.
2: We want to go to the UN. Yeah, we want international support. We're just creative and always finding a new way. We're not scared of new ideas. We're not scared of changing directions. And we just take every day with power and strength and keep it going.
0: That was Motherful co-founder Lisa Woodward speaking at a salon hosted on the website maternalgifteconomymovement.org. You're listening to WINGS, Women's International News Gathering Service, a weekly radio series by and about women around the world. This week, the focus is on the organization Motherful, which is focused on securing the well-being and thriving of single mothers and their families. Here's the other Motherful co-founder, Heidi Howes.
1: We're striving in our organization to center mothering, which, as you can imagine, in a patriarchal, colonial, white supremacist, capitalist environment, takes work for us to do. But here are some of the things that we do at Motherful to center mother leaders, particularly ourselves, because we are the primary staff at this time. We utilize flexible work hours and remote work. So we center our mothering and ourselves and our children first. Children are always welcome. Childcare is provided for our mothers when we do events. And also we support each other in the childcare. We move at the speed of trust, which is a quote from Adrienne Marie Brown. Moving at the speed of trust means that we don't hurry and hustle for the sake of growth. We also prioritize childcare. And then we have a non-exploitative value system where we maintain a 32-hour work week. And again, we normalize children at work and we normalize mothering. Also, wellness is one of the pillars of our organization. We have sound baths and energy healing every Sunday at our open house, which is when our pantry and our resource center are open to the whole community of single mothers. I'm a devotee of the Divine Mother and I'm a shamanic practitioner. When I was told in my dreams and in my work to build a temple for single mothers, I never thought we would be actually having our open house on Sunday mornings. When we did our retreat in a place called the Hocking Hills here in Ohio, beautiful place in Ohio, a lot of the moms shared that they had never been away from their children to have an experience like that. And everyone got a massage and we had a wonderful food and the hot tub and the sauna. And we took hikes and it was just a beautiful time, but especially beautiful because it was a kind of healing experience that most of moms had never experienced. Everything we do is free for the single moms. On Sundays, any mom can come. When they become a member, there's an intake form and they agree to our values and they agree to be a part of the reciprocity, the community, and to give back what they can. We strive to build our organization on this model. We are feeding 100 families a week right now. So many of our moms are able to afford their rent because they don't have to buy groceries. We've centered the food security piece because it frees moms up from that stress. And we're also able to find a source of food that's not connected to the local food banks. So we don't have to ask moms for their IDs when they come. So that means that undocumented folks can come through and they don't have to worry about that. And also, we have an independent food bank, so we don't have to deal with the logistics of reporting to someone. We're giving primarily organic produce, organic meats, dairy, and fruits. And every Sunday morning, we have different resources coming to our center. So moms can, for example, access free legal support from a lawyer who's created this nonprofit. And we just recently started a partnership with Women's Health Mobile.
0: Because it is strongly centered on Black and Indigenous communities, Motherful also takes on issues like racist policing.
1: The Columbus Police Department kills Black people at a very, very high rate statistically. And just in the fall, Takaya Young was a pregnant 21-year-old mother who was murdered in a parking lot by a police officer. And some of our mothers, our member mothers, have had their children killed by the state, murdered by the state unjustly. And so we do try to bring support to those mothers and bring awareness to these causes.
0: Taking such stands is not without its cost.
1: Much criticism, and we've lost members, we've lost funding, but we find it imperative that we speak up about not only the genocide in Palestine, but also all the genocides happening in the world, including the genocide happening to African Americans and Indigenous people on this land, on Turtle Island. So I wanted to share with you that we are not silent and we're not shy, even though many are, and we continue to pursue justice and use our voices to call for what's right. We've been in the trenches doing this work for the last 5 years, and even in our own city, overlooked by the Women's Fund, overlooked by many of those organizations, we persevere and we continue to march to the beat of our own drum. But we've just been so encouraged to be connected with the amazing elder scholars, and like, it's given us an amazing fuel to continue. Currently, we are focused on a guaranteed income program that we're building. We recently became the fiscal sponsor of an organization whom we love in Colorado called Loving Black Single Mothers. This year, starting in June, there will be 6 Black single mothers in the first cohort of what they're calling Forever Flourishing. And those single mothers will be receiving $2,500 a month, no strings attached. We're calling it a guaranteed thriving income. And 4 of those moms are actually in our collective. We're very, very excited. So overall, they will be receiving $30,000, which, as you can imagine, for many of them living in poverty their whole lives, this will be a huge opportunity to experience a hand up, you know, and a large hand up. And then on top of that, we are working to build Motherful's guaranteed income program, which in the next year, we hope to start with 50 to 100 Black and Brown pregnant and parenting, early parenting mothers who will receive $500 a month. That's the goal. And if you'd like to contribute to that, we would love to have you. There is a donate button on our website. Just going to put that in there because we are always looking for supporters.
0: The Motherful website can be found at motherful.org. That's motherful.org. Again, Motherful co-founder Heidi House.
1: Another thing we're starting in the summer is our second business venture, which is a social enterprise called Plateful, because single moms have their plates full. And yes, out of the food that we receive, we are creating prepared meals, prepared family meals. We've partnered with another organization called Service Relief, and they have the expertise to create the menu with the chefs to create the meals. And so we'll be employing 3 single moms for this project for 6 months. It's a pilot. And in the pilot, we'll be giving away 120 meals per week that are already prepared because single moms don't have time to cook most of the time. And so we saw that as an issue, even with our fresh food that we were giving away, that many moms couldn't stop with the convenience foods because of time. You know, they're working 2 and 3 jobs. So we are, yes, we need help. We're always looking for volunteers. So we are really excited to start Plateful because that's also going to emerge as a business that will be public facing so that folks can purchase a family meal and give a family meal. So it's a buy one, give one model. And after our pilot for the 6 months, then we're going to be opening a storefront, hopefully, or having the food available to the public to purchase, which will also support our operations. We are always looking for scrappy ways to make income because we are single moms, you know, and that's what single moms do. But Motherful has had to scrape and innovate the entire way. And everything that you see that we've built has been, at least for the first 3 years, not funded at all. It was built on our backs, on our sweat and our magic. And we're so proud of that. And so we're always looking for the creative ways of doing things. We have an emergency fund grant. So moms in the collective can apply for help. We just paid the deposit and rent for a mom who was facing eviction. And because of Motherful, she's got a new house. Lisa walked her through everything, helped her with everything. You know, we were able to generate about $3,000 to give to her so that she was escaping homelessness with her three children and her disabled mother. So we're always looking for housing security solutions because we are in an affordable housing crisis.
0: Motherful's next big project, collective living.
1: So Motherful has always dreamed of the eco-village that would be somewhat out of town, where we have our farm and our performance space and our community center, and mothers can have their own homes that they own, you know, or that they own together. And that's the big vision. And in the meantime, we have partnered with a developer who also happens to be a mom who was raised by a single mom here in Columbus, Ohio. And her name is Letha Pugh. And she heard our vision for housing project, co-housing project. And she approached us and said she wanted to build it with us. And so in 2026, we're planning a 20-unit apartment building on a land bank property in town. And the first floor will be commercial. It'll have our kitchen and our business with Plateful. And we'll also have childcare. And then we're going to have a couple of different models of like single family units inside of the apartment building. And then probably a floor that will be co-housing. So moms and kids will have their own rooms, but they'll have a shared living space. And that's kind of like phase one, or actually probably phase two. In the meantime, we're looking to purchase some duplexes or fourplexes on our own, because this apartment building we will not own at first. Our last year's budget was $417,000. So we're still looking to build our capacity to be able to own the housing project. But for now, we're partnering in innovative ways that we can. We just received a donation from a generous donor for $30,000 to support housing justice. And with that $30,000, we're hoping to raise up to $100,000 so that we can purchase a fourplex. And that $100,000 will be used as a down payment, a fourplex or a duplex or something similar, so that we can have emergency housing for single moms and so that we can also build spaces for moms to live together. So the second phase is the apartment building, and the third phase will be our eco village. And we look forward to that. In April, we're putting our choir back together. We have a Motherful choir. And we're also putting together a performance for a local festival. And the performance is going to be monologues in the spirit of vagina monologues, where moms will be able to create, co-create a show. And we'll also showcase our songs that we write. So we're always looking in ways to enrich the souls of single mothers. Yeah. Alongside feeding our hearts and our bodies, we're feeding our souls. We are the praxis. As they say, we are the boots on the ground, and it is, it's intense. As you can see, I'm laying in my bed right now with a back injury. You know, I think we have carried a lot, probably more than we should. And we also know the urgency that is the state of motherhood, especially single motherhood for Black single mothers, Indigenous single mothers, Palestinian mothers, you know, and so on and so forth. So we have worked, together. And that's why we built a co-directorship, right? And that's why we built a collective, because we knew this isn't something we can do alone, you know, and we need all of you here to also help us continue and make it happen, you know? And our hope is that single mothers in different cities will be interested in adopting our model and taking our collective blueprint. And we like to say that the future of motherhood is collective. And we are open to suggestions about that as well. We're looking to share our model with moms around the world. And we also, you know, have a vision of it kind of being like Girl Scouts for single moms. In other countries, it may look different. It may be moms who are married, but just need, you know, to support each other. So we're ready, I think, to start being more nationally and internationally known. And we're hopeful that we can create a documentary and a book that can spread the message and spread our work. And we're so grateful that we have connected with you all and that we are able to acknowledge that we have built a real life maternal gift economy. And we hope that we can bring more supporters to bring more resources and more awareness and love to single mothers around the world.
3: Mm-hmm. Yeah. So we have found that the majority of single moms that have come through our intake form, everyone has to pass through an intake form. The majority of them, I want to say over 50%, have experienced assault and violence. And, you know, for many of them, that's the reason they left their marriage. And so we just know that to be a fact of the population, our population, we ourselves have experienced that. And so we are, you know, it's a fact of life for single moms. And so we're sensitive to it and we address it on whatever level we can. And I just wanted to say that, you know, wherever you are, please uplift a single mother, please give to a single mother, please tell her you see her, because single mothers are suffering. And they're struggling and they're isolated and, you know, have a lot of loneliness and, many of them are, you know, just barely surviving. So call your mom. We always say that, call your mom and then donate to Motherful. you can find us at motherful.org. There's a donate button on the side, really simple. And, looks like we got 1 minute. So I just wanted to share our anthem. We love you. Our anthem, When Mothers Lead, the tune, if you want to think about a verse for it, I had a vision of a million mothers marching on Washington, singing this song. And it goes,

0: need.
1: That was Motherful co-founder Heidi Howes. You also heard co-founder Lisa Woodward. 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Diana Wanyonyi selected the clips used in this program. 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The Wings sound logo is from Libana's album A Circle is Cast. I'm Frieda Worden. This is the Women's International News Gathering Service.
2: Arkansas ranks third in the nation among states with the highest incarceration rate. And research shows when the formerly incarcerated are released back into society, they bring chronic health conditions with them. A report by the American Public Health Association shows people over 50 who have been released from prison have a life expectancy that's 6 years less than those who have never served time. Wanda Bertram with Prison Policy Initiative says more programs are needed to connect people to services once they're released.
3: Making sure people don't face any hurdles in getting enrolled in Medicaid or Medicare. A lot of people who go to prison are uninsured or they're on Medicaid when they go in. Even though they are eligible when they get out, typically their health insurance has been suspended.
2: The survey interviewed people who had been held in jails, prisons, juvenile detention centers, and other correctional facilities. Most formerly incarcerated older adults are Black and report childhood poverty and housing insecurity. A report in the National Library of Medicine shows the life expectancy for men between the ages of 50 and 75 is reduced by 8 years. Bertram says prison conditions can cause health problems that make existing conditions worse.
3: Lack of exercise, outdoor time, the isolation from your loved ones, obviously the trauma that can happen in the prison environment, poor dietary options, and really notoriously terrible health care.
2: The study also found that formerly incarcerated older adults were more likely to be unmarried, unemployed, and have a disability than those who have never served time. I'm Frieda Ross, Arkansas News Service. Find our trust indicators at publicnewsservice.org.

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1: Mujeres Cruzando la Línea, un espacio para fortalecer el poder colectivo.
0: In English, that's Women Crossing the Line, a space to strengthen collective power among Mesoamerican women. It airs in Spanish on the feminist-built community radio station Violeta Radio, based in Mexico City. Maru Chavez sent Wings this English translation. Stay tuned.
1: Women Crossing the Line, a space to strengthen collective power. Here, stories, resistance, and ideas converge, intertwining the struggles of Mesoamerican women with global transformations. Because crossing the line also means redefining the world map.
2: Bienvenidas, bienvenidos y bienvenides al programa Mujeres Cruzando la Línea.
3: Welcome to the program Women Crossing the Line, where we come together to reflect deeply on issues central to social movements. Women Crossing the Line is a monthly program co-produced by Jazz Mesoamerica and Violeta Radio. I'm Daisy Flores, and I'll be here with you to discuss a topic that intersects our lives in many ways: the resurgence of the right and the people's response to the rise of authoritarianism in Latin America. To help us with this reflection, we're joined by Diana Fuentes, who will share her analysis. But first, here's a brief news segment.
4: La derecha avanza en nuestro continente.
5: The right is gaining ground across our continent.
4: La entendemos como un espectro ideológico conservador que considera las desigualdades sociales como inevitables, defiende el libre mercado, el individualismo, el reducir la intervención del Estado en la economía y con una fuerte carga misógina y de diversos tipos de
5: violencia. We understand it as a conservative ideological spectrum that views social inequalities as inevitable, advocates for the free market and individualism, seeks to reduce state intervention in the economy, and is marked by misogyny and various forms of violence. Its rise is due to the strong influence of Donald Trump's current term in office in the United States, which reinforced neocolonialism, exerted direct influence on electoral processes, and advanced within our societies to reinforce the idea that military security is indispensable. And they base this on hatred and the scapegoating of specific groups, such as women, the LGBTQ+ community, migrants, and indigenous peoples, as responsible for social decline, particularly the security and economic crisis, seeking to instill in people a justification for authoritarianism and the rollback of rights won by social movements through the intensification of discrimination, criminalization of poverty, erosion of social rights and fundamental freedoms. Currently, at least 12 countries in the region have governments of this kind, such as Argentina, Chile, Ecuador, El Salvador, Honduras, Nicaragua, Paraguay, Panamá, and Costa Rica. In Chile, far-right candidate José Antonio Katz won the election with a 20-point lead over Janet Jara, marking the sharpest shift to the right in Chile since the return to democracy in 1990, following 17 years of military rule during the Pinochet dictatorship. His promise of a heavy-handed approach to security, dubbed the Implacable Plan, was a decisive factor in his rise to power, as is the case with most of these government profiles. Katz is part of an international network of far-right leaders, men and women, in Latin America and globally, who combine ultra-conservative social stances, heavy-handed security policies, and a pro-business economic agenda, ideologically and politically aligned with Milei, Bolsonaro, Costa Rica's new president, Laura Fernández, and of course, Donald Trump. In Mesoamerica, this conservative shift is particularly severe in Honduras, El Salvador, and Nicaragua, manifesting in the criminalization of land defenders, especially indigenous and peasant women, the closure of organizations and persecution of activists, militarization, states of emergency, and security policies that legitimize social control and alliances between the state, economic elites, and illicit networks. But how can we explain this shift to the right in Latin America, a region that, at the same time, has a history of resistance and extremely powerful social movements, such as feminism and women's struggles, indigenous and peasant movements, movements for sexual diversity, student movements, movements for labor rights, and movements against extractivism, among others, which have undeniably transformed realities and brought fundamental discussions for social justice into the public sphere, such as human rights, social rights, equality, diversity, solidarity, and the right to a life free from violence, among others. To what extent can we say that they have influenced social change, given that our societies are voting for these candidates? We will reflect on this shift in Latin America and its relationship with transformative social movements with Diana Fuentes, because the contemporary right cannot be understood solely through ideology, nor as a mere electoral shift. We need better analytical tools to sustain the progress achieved, strengthen it, and understand this reconfiguration of diverse powers and its articulation with systems of oppression, such as capitalism, coloniality, and patriarchy. And of course, to ensure that these authoritarian actors stop administering and sacrificing the lives of feminized, racialized, migrant, and indigenous bodies, and achieve a shift from this order to one that prioritizes human life and the lives of beings in nature.
2: Como les avisamos al inicio, Diana Fuentes nos acompaña. Bienvenida, Diana.
6: Muchas gracias, Daisy. Muchas gracias por la invitación.
3: Diana Fuentes holds a PhD in philosophy from National Autonomous University of Mexico, UNAM, and is a research professor at the Metropolitan Autonomous University in Xochimilco, where she coordinates the master's program in communication and politics and is also a specialist in Marxism and critical thought. With numerous publications and research in France and other countries, she also actively participates in spaces for political analysis, the media, and academic networks such as the Mexican Philosophical Association, Gramsci Mexico, and is a member of the political analysts group known as La Mesa Roja. That's why we have you here, Diana. Welcome, and thank you so much for joining us. Let's dive right into this interview. Social movements in Latin America have a history of great power. How would you say they have contributed to changes in the way of thinking within our societies at the Latin American level?
6: Bueno, pues los movimientos sociales que hemos caracterizado de forma clara y definida quizá desde la década de los años 70.
7: Well, as has long been recognized, the social movements that we have clearly and distinctly characterized, perhaps since the 1970s, have allowed us to consider the ways in which certain social groups and actors, through coordinated action, the use of organizational structures, demonstrations, and political pressure on governments, and sometimes also on economic powers or the powers that be, we have considered how, through the consolidation of these forces in recent decades, globally, and particularly in Latin America, enormous changes have taken shape, enabling legal and economic transformations or redirecting the sense that has at times been given to the intent behind economic or societal projects seeking to establish themselves in certain regions.
8: Social movements, as you well know, are characterized precisely by the fact that they are the active expression of a growing social discontent that, in the broadest and most far-reaching sense, even goes so far as to shape global views, ideas about what should change in society so that the direction of our interactions is ultimately redirected. Let me give a very current example that has swept

0: course of political imaginaries that have propelled us toward the possibility of creating balances that counteract the structural inequalities produced by today's societies.
1: Thank you very much, Diana. That's very insightful. I'd like us to take a closer look at the feminist movement, especially since I identify as an ecofeminist. In various writings, ecofeminists argue that the feminist movement is the social movement that succeeded, or rather, that succeeded in failing. I'd like you to help me understand a little bit about what has changed, what the feminist movement has contributed to changing the logic, and what that logic and common sense look like, even in the Latin American region, but also what are the biggest challenges it faces right now.
2: Yo creo que una de las cuestiones importantes en las que el movimiento feminista en lo particular ha contribuido.
3: I believe that one of the key ways in which the feminist movement in particular has contributed is precisely by giving it a character, let's say, that is very clearly gender-based and very clearly critical of male and patriarchal domination and agendas that were previously considered unrelated to this issue. You'll recall that when discussing the emergence of new social movements, the conversation has always centered on the environmental movement, the indigenous movement, and the women's movement. And these were perceived as spheres with their own logic, sometimes operating autonomously from one another. I think what has happened in recent years is that the women's movement has managed to integrate these agendas. This perspective of transversality has been one of the greatest contributions, I believe, that the feminist movement has made in terms of themes and agendas. But I also believe that, on another level, in reality, over the last decade, as you were saying, the feminist and women's movement is the one that has perhaps endured the longest. That social movement also achieved something very important, becoming an international network. We saw how the hashtag Ni Una Menos, Not One Less, which served as a slogan that helped mobilize protest in Argentina and the Southern Cone, suddenly began to spread to other parts of the world, sometimes tailored or adapted to local realities. But they were underpinned by a logic that assumed there was a common denominator, that we can indeed overcome the rigid boundaries to which nationalist state logics sometimes condemn us, and that we can speak of an international movement with shared agendas.
4: Of course, mediations play a crucial role here, such as the use of social media and the possibility of instant communication. All of these has been a fundamental and defining feature of protests in recent years, which have also been driven largely by young women. Of course, the feminist and women's movement also has a vision for the future that drives our action, a vision of immense depth and with the intent to bring about a very radical transformation. We women, we feminists, believe that we must put an end to patriarchy, that we must put an end to violence against women, and that requires a profound transformation of society. And in that sense, obviously, the gains we achieve are sometimes scarce, small, or even, despite having been realized, can immediately be called into question when we face the harsh reality of a very powerful resurgence of the conservative right, which sees feminism and the women's movement as a threat to the way male dominance has been established.
2: Una amenaza, ¿no? Al modo en el que se han construido las relaciones de dominación masculina, ¿no?
5: On Wings, you're listening to the English translation of a program on Violeta Radio in Mexico City. The series is called Mujeres Cruzando la Línea, Women Crossing the Line. The episode topic is Social Movements Face Rising Authoritarianism in Latin America. Prominent Mexican philosopher Diana Fuentes is the guest. The host is Stacy Flores.
1: I think everything you're saying is

0: extremely important. But when I listen to you speak, not just about the feminist movement, but about all social movements, the indigenous movement, the student movement, and the various labor rights movements, it seems to me that we're talking about a very powerful force that has been met with a response rooted in fear, a fear that has taken deep hold. Because in any case, how can we interpret and understand this rise of the right in Latin America? Why does the general population vote for parties that are authoritarian or that are not really in line with democratic values or the values and transformations that the movements are proposing? Parties that even advocate hatred and openly speak of dismantling the welfare state and the rule of law. What do you think makes that possible? How do these realities coexist and how can we understand them?
1: It is indeed a very complex issue that I think we're all trying to piece together in many places, isn't it? Because it presents itself as a matter that doesn't have a perfectly clear-cut structure either. Because it presents itself as an issue that also requires a multifaceted perspective. It is interesting to see how contemporary conservatism, the neo-reaction, the right wing, in short, there are many names for them, do not, in fact, share a single uniform structure. It turns out that in Germany, there is a segment of the contemporary conservative movement that supports, for example, sexual diversity and has no problem with it. But we also see, for example, the case of Milei in Argentina, who is a staunch capitalist who defends capitalism wholeheartedly, whilst at the same time resorting to ideological rhetoric and arguments that are more religious in nature. And this association he makes today with the state of Israel. But there is one factor that I believe serves as a common denominator, which can indeed be found in all these expressions of contemporary neo-reaction, and which, I believe, fuels many things. And it's this absolute rejection of the idea, an idea that has been profoundly emancipatory in the modern era, that human beings are, in principle, equal. That is to say, that human beings cannot be stratified by differences that imply that some are born with intellectual superiority or with the capacity to dominate others, or that they are racially superior, or that they are destined to rule. Ideas that fuel the social stratifications of the pre-modern world, for example. One of the great ideas of modernity has been that human beings, in principle, are equal, although in the process of socialization, cultural, geographical, linguistic, and gender diversity all give us specific characteristics. Thus, this idea of equality in principle is one of the factors most fiercely opposed by contemporary neo-reaction.
0: Here I'd like to pause for a moment because I find this very interesting. Paradoxically, it seems to be the most oppressed segments of society, the people, who vote for and align themselves with these right-wing movements. I'd like you to elaborate a bit on that point, on why this discourse resonates most strongly with those who have the most to lose.
1: There is a thesis put forward by the philosopher Wendy Brown that I like, because I think it captures the essence of the issue quite well. In her working hypothesis, she argues that, in reality, one of the most profound effects of neoliberalism was the erosion of the political order. And by the political, I don't mean just institutional, electoral, or party politics, but rather the political as that which allows us to create shared meanings and shared orientations, which can sometimes range from the micro to the macro. The idea is that over 30 or 40 years of neoliberalism, what it achieved was that the most vulnerable people, those in the most precarious situations, saw a series of promises go unfulfilled. Promises made regarding economic development, governmental stability, and social balance. Neoliberalism had claimed these would be fulfilled through a gradual process that would unfold slowly, but that would eventually be fulfilled. And all those promises that neoliberalism established have seen their successive failure over varying timeframes, but across the globe.
0: Which is paradoxical because they are the ones who have created these conditions. Ultimately, it is this very system that has brought us here, and they have managed to convince us. What can we do? I mean, how do we proceed? What questions should we ask ourselves? What should we focus on when this is so complex? From our movements and our own activism rooted in life itself, how do we go about building, in the long term, a power that not only doesn't react to this far-right logic that glorifies hate, but also builds collective power that reclaims the collective and builds for the long term? What do you think we should prioritize?
2: Creo que hay una serie de discusiones que tenemos que dar también y que justo desde la perspectiva de los movimientos sociales, de los pueblos, sería también, en mi opinión, de enorme relevancia, ¿no? Y es que...
1: I believe there are a number of discussions we need to have precisely from the perspective of social movements and the people. In my view, this would be of enormous importance. We need to have perspective on strategic alliances that go beyond our most immediate identities, without, of course, denying or undermining them. What do I mean by this? For example, the feminist and women's movement has long debated, and I mentioned this just as an example, whether it is strategic or not to have a male presence or strategic alliances with mobilized male sectors to advance our own agendas. I'm just mentioning this as an example of how that very debate about whether it's appropriate or if it's best to close ourselves off within our identity processes or that which gives us the possibility of creating collective spaces for action, whether by closing ourselves off in those spaces, we are capable of, as you rightly say, not only responding, but also projecting transformations that underpin a different social horizon for the immediate and long-term future. I think it's very important that we bring into the discussion the need for strategic alliances. The need, for example, to revisit the world of work. Social movements also emerged as a response to what traditional trade unionism and workers' movements sometimes fail to see, and to the notion that everything had to be organized through structures deeply rooted in the labor sphere. But today, it turns out that we might realize we've stopped seeing the world of work, and that this is a common denominator we could share on an international level. And the fact that there are issues that affect us all, precisely the issue of natural resources or exploitation under the logic of capitalism, as well as the question of how we envision the possibilities of sustainable development that simultaneously provides conditions of social equality for everyone. So, I think one of the things we need to start considering is the need for social movements to form strategic alliances with one another, so that we women can engage with the indigenous movement, the indigenous movement can engage with the student movement, and the student movement can engage with workers. Because otherwise, I think the possibilities we have would be, as has been the case so far in many areas, strictly reactive. And that, of course, has enormous limitations.
0: Thank you so much. I think it's incredibly important to build bridges between movements and to get to know and embrace the diverse struggles that aren't limited to a single movement, but also to think about and talk about forging bonds of solidarity that are close-knit, yet also help build a worldview that matters to all of us. Thank you so much, Diana, for joining us. I don't know if you have a final message to share with our audience before we wrap up.
1: Thank you very much. to you, to the audience. Even though the world seems to be shifting to the right, we are holding our ground. And hope is what must sustain us.
0: And today, to keep outreach front and center, dignified anger front and center, and mobilization, we're going to listen to a beautiful song called La Marcha de la Bronca. This song was released in 1970 by Pedro y Pablo. And a few years ago, León Gieco, along with a diverse group of wonderful artists, recorded this version, which I think captures the struggle of social movements against the rise of authoritarianism in our Latin America. In the face of that, La Marcha de la Bronca.